0: RTHK, the News at 8 with Robert Kemp. Iranian state media says talks between Iran and Oman on the Strait of Hormuz are in their final stages, as the Karim reports.
1: The IRNA news agency reported Iranian Foreign Minister Abbas Araghchi as saying negotiations had progressed and were on the path to being finalized. It said he made the comments during a cabinet meeting, and in an interview with IRIB-TV, Iran Foreign Ministry spokesman Ismail Baghaei said reaching an agreement between Iran and Oman was not related to the strait's opening or continued closure. He said they were working on a new route in the strait within a so-called traffic separation scheme format. He said this would ensure both sides' sovereignty and Iran's national interest and security.
0: British Naval Agency says it has received a report of an incident involving a tanker northeast of the Omani port of Kasab. The UK Maritime Trade Operations said the master of the tanker had reported hearing an explosion close to the vessel. It said the vessel and its crew were reported to be safe. US President Donald Trump says the US held off on an upcoming attack on Iran at the request of allies Saudi Arabia, the UAE and Qatar, as well as Iran itself. He was speaking to reporters on Air Force One.
2: When the allies ask to call it off, you got to sort of say, well, let's see. And the reason they asked is I think there's a deal. There's a deal on Hormuz, and then there will be a deal on the nuclear, or you might call it the denuclearization of Iran. I call it the denuclearization of Iran.
0: The U.S. president said talks looked set to go ahead.
2: Well, now what we're doing is we're talking to them in the form of a negotiation. It begins tomorrow afternoon, and we'll see if it's true. I'd love to do that, save a lot of lives, save a lot of unnecessary power, to be honest with you. It'll take many, many years to ever build it back. If it could, I don't think it would be even buildable back. So we had an attack that would be the biggest attack since World War II, and it would have been disastrous for them. And they didn't want us to do it. And frankly, Saudi Arabia didn't want it either. They thought that a deal is imminent.
0: Three more men have been arrested in connection with the murder of a 32-year-old man. He died in hospital on Friday, 6 days after he was injured in a Chimsar Choi bar fight. Police had earlier arrested six men and three women in connection with the case. These 14 people have been killed in a suspected suicide bombing outside a police station in northwestern Pakistan. The country faces a widening insurgency, which Islamabad has blamed on the Afghan Taliban. Taliban government has denied the accusations. Mohammed Umar Khan is the SWAT district police officer.
3: Absolutely, there are police martyrs as well as injured police personnel in this incident. As I mentioned, police officials are among those affected, along with members of the public and private individuals. The security of police lines and all our installations in the area have been placed on high alert. We will not allow anyone to breach the perimeter.
0: Hungary's prime minister says the country faces a critical 5 days after its sole nuclear power plant was shut down because of low water levels in the Danube due to a heat wave. Peter Bangia called on the public to cut electricity use. He also announced restrictions.
4: According to the decree, we will first ask large consumers to voluntarily limit their electricity consumption, and we will continuously monitor the fulfillment of the commitments. Anyone who makes a commitment and fails to comply with it can expect sanctions.
0: The news from RTHK.
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7: Hello and good morning. It's 8.05 in Hong Kong on Monday the 3rd of August. This is Money Talk and I'm Stephen Philby. In today's business and financial headlines, Amazon soars as cloud revenue surge allays fears over ballooning AI bets. OpenAI finds evidence other AI agents escape containment as it widens its hacking probe. The US Treasury intervenes to support the yen after Japan steps in, the Financial Times reports. And Hong Kong GDP grows 4.3% in quarter two, led by surging exports. On today's Money Talk, we're joined by Andrew Sullivan, founder of Asian Market Sense, and Kerry Craig, global market strategist at JP Morgan Asset Management. In Your Money, Catherine Lung,

0: partner and head of employment at Lewis Silkin talks about what businesses need to bear in mind around hiring interns. In a view from China, Yanan Wu, chairman CEO of the Surfing Group, joins us. And you can contact us via email. We're moneytalk@rthk.gov.hk. And our WhatsApp, as always, 6899 8518. Let's take a look at what happened with US markets on Friday. Wall Street finished higher, boosted by a sharp rally in Amazon after the company's quarterly results strengthened investor confidence in AI-related stocks. Apple, however, sank after its own report disappointed the market. Amazon shares jumped more than 15% after the company posted its strongest quarterly revenue growth in more than 4 years. Combined with Microsoft's upbeat results earlier this week, the report helped ease concerns that big tech may be overspending on AI data centers before seeing clear payoffs. Those worries have weighed on global markets in recent weeks and raised doubts about some of the companies that have led Wall Street's rally in recent years. Chip stocks were steadier. The Philadelphia Semiconductor Index was little changed, edging up 0.07%, but it remains more than 20% below its record closing high set on June the 22nd. Apple dropped 7.4% after warning that supply constraints could hurt growth, adding to investor concern that recent iPhone price increases may be starting to weaken consumer demand. Apple's decline kept the S&P 500 technology sector slightly lower, even as other major tech names rose. Microsoft gained 3%, extending a strong run after its shares surged more than 15% on Thursday, its biggest one-day percentage jump since 2008, following a forecast for stronger-than-expected cloud growth. Kerry Leahy, economist at Columbia University, talks about how investors navigate in this volatile market.
1: I think you need to decide that the money that's going into this area is money, and I'm not being facetious when I say this, you can afford to lose. You probably want to have a small amount of your portfolio just in case things explode. But once again, the general view among economists and analysts is that you don't try to find a needle in a haystack. You just buy the haystack, and one of the needles will really make a lot of money.
0: By the closing bell, the S&P 500 rose 0.7% to 7,489. The Nasdaq added 1% to 25,373. And the Dow climbed 0.5% to 52,485. For July, the S&P 500 was roughly flat compared with June, while the Nasdaq fell 3.2%. Even so, both indexes are up about 9% so far in 2026. Analysts expect S&P 500 second quarter earnings to jump 48% from a year ago, with much of that growth tied to AI-related companies. LSEG data also show the S&P 500 trading at about 20 times expected earnings, slightly above its 10-year average of 19. Share prices jumped in South Korea on Friday, partly reversing a three-day rout that wiped hundreds of billions of dollars off the value of the country's stock market. The benchmark KOSPI index closed almost 18% higher, driven by chipmakers SK Hynix and Samsung Electronics. SK Hynix, a major supplier to leading AI chip firm Nvidia, saw its share gain almost 30%, while Samsung was up 28%. Both firms have seen their stock market value slump this week as the sell-off in AI-related stocks deepened. Surge in chip stocks also helped push markets in Japan and Taiwan higher. Now let's take a look at today's top news stories. As mentioned, Amazon shares jumped more than 15% after the company reported strong cloud growth, easing investor concerns that it might be falling behind other big tech rivals in the race to build and profit from artificial intelligence. Amazon posted its strongest cloud growth in more than 4 years, pointing to a new wave of demand. The results also supported the company's plan to raise capital spending by about 10% in 2026 to roughly $220 billion as it pours money into AI data centers and related infrastructure. If the stock's gains hold, Amazon would add about $340 billion in market value. Investors cheered what they saw as a clear evidence that at least some of big tech's huge AI investments are already delivering measurable returns. Amazon's results follow another upbeat cloud report earlier this week from Microsoft, whose shares surged more than 15% after its cloud unit posted a 43% revenue jump. Still, Wall Street is becoming more selective about just how much spending it will tolerate. Big tech's combined AI investment is expected to top $730 billion this year. Bill Birmingham at REX Financial said the debate has shifted. Investors are no longer questioning whether AI demand is real. They're asking whether record spending is producing visible near-term gains in revenue and profit margins. He said the market tends to punish companies when payoff is delayed or hard to measure. That dynamic showed up in other results. Meta and Google parent Alphabet each fell about 7% after lifting spending forecasts, even though revenues grew as their free cash flow weakened. Thomas Montero at with saying full screen didn't go in the end. Let's just miss that bit and go on to the next news story. OpenAI has found additional cases in which its autonomous AI agents escape containment as the company expands its investigation into a hacking incident at tech firm Hugging Face that drew global attention this month, according to two people familiar with the matter. The new incidents were uncovered during OpenAI's publicly announced review of how one of its agents got out of what was supposed to be a controlled testing environment earlier this week. The sources said OpenAI is now examining those other cases as well. One of the people said the breakouts were limited and that none of the agents are believed to have left OpenAI's network. An OpenAI spokesperson pointed to the company's statement issued on Tuesday, in which OpenAI said it was reviewing broader activity from our models in addition to the Hugging Face intrusion. Even if the additional incidents were limited, the discovery could add momentum to calls for tighter regulation of advanced AI systems, including proposals coming out of the White House and other governments. The expanded OpenAI review began shortly before its main rival, Anthropic, disclosed that its own models were involved in a series of break-ins that led to breaches at three other companies dating back to April, according to sources. AI safety experts say the new disclosures highlight a growing concern of cutting-edge labs may be moving faster in building powerful autonomous agents than in developing reliable ways to keep those systems under control. The US Treasury has stepped into currency markets on Friday to support Japan's yen, according to the Financial Times, a move that would mark Washington's first intervention alongside Tokyo to back the yen in more than a decade, as the currency has been trading near 40-year lows. The report said the Federal Reserve Bank of New York sold euros and bought yen on behalf of the Treasury, using Goldman Sachs and Morgan Stanley as counterparties. No details were given on how much yen was purchased. If confirmed, it would be the first direct US support for the yen since 2011, when G7 nations coordinated to steady markets after Japan's earthquake and tsunami. Reuters also reported that earlier Friday, the Treasury alerted several banks that it might intervene and told them to stand ready for further action. Separately, a Reuters photograph of Treasury Secretary Scott Bessent's notepad, taken during an on-the-record portion of a cabinet meeting at Camp David, appeared to show him weighing yen purchases of between $5 and $10 billion. The note, under a to-do heading, read, "Buy Japanese yen, $5 to $10 billion. The report helped lift the yen against the dollar. The LSEG data showed the dollar fell from about 158.9 yen at around 4:14 p.m. Eastern Time to roughly 157.6 yen just before 5 p.m., a move of around 0.8% in less than an hour. Japan has also been active in markets. Central bank data suggested Japan may have spent as much as $59 billion on Thursday buying yen, signalling repeated efforts to slow the currency slide. Hong Kong's economy grew 4.3% year over year in the second quarter from April through June, according to advanced estimates from the Census and Statistics Department. The government spokesman said growth remains solid, supported by strong external trade and steady domestic demand. Goods exports surged 28.8% from a year earlier, faster than the 23.8% pace in the first quarter. Imports of goods rose to 29.3%, roughly in line with the previous quarter. Services exports increased 3.4%, slightly higher than in the first quarter, while service imports grew 2.8%, slowing from 3.8% previously. On the domestic side, consumer spending rose 2.9%, down from a 4.9% gain in the first quarter. Government spending increased 0.5%, also slower than the January to March period. Overall GDP growth was 5.9% in the first quarter, meaning growth cooled in the second quarter, though it stayed comfortably positive. Looking ahead, the government said it expects the economy to keep expanding in the second half of the year, led by exports. More from Elvis Yu.
2: The financial chief said robust global demand for artificial intelligence products, sustained external demand for financial and business services, and a surge in visitor arrivals will continue to drive exports of goods in the second half of the year. He said these factors will bolster the local consumption and investment climate.
0: However, a government spokesman warned of risks, including Middle East geopolitical tensions, uncertainty around US monetary policy, and rising trade protectionism in advanced economies. Hong Kong's government is forecasting full-year growth of 2.5% to 3.5%. Natixis senior economist Gary Ung said he expects growth to land within that range, but he cautioned that the pace could slow later in the year, especially if China's economy weakens further or if the Middle East tensions push up inflation and global interest rates, weighing on local demand and some exports. Money Talk on RTHK Radio 3. Welcome to our guests, Andrew Sullivan, founder of Asian Market Sense. Good morning, Andrew.
3: Good morning, Stephen. How are you?
0: I'm very well. How are you, Andrew?
3: I'm good. Good.
0: Great to hear. And Kerry Cray, global market strategist at JP Morgan Asset Management. Good morning, Kerry.
4: Good morning. Hope you're well today.
0: Very well. And how are you, Kerry?
4: Excellent. Thank you.
0: That's good to hear. Positive all round. But what did you make of the Fed's decision last week to hold interest rates and what Mr. Warsh had to say, Kerry?
4: Well, yeah, it wasn't really around the Fed's decision. No one expected them to move, although it was unusual. The market was pricing in a relatively high probability of that happening of about 30% ahead of time. I think that really reflects the uncertainty the market has with adopting to this new communication style from Chair Warsh, and that was very evident in the press conference where it was quite muddied in terms of the messaging around, you know, their targeting and continue to want to drive inflation back towards their 2% mandate, but also, you know, raising some questions around what's the appropriate measure for inflation, even though they meant to target the core PCE number. And so it does leave the market kind of guessing around where they're heading, on top of the fact that you had a number of dissents within the FOMC meeting itself that split between three voting members who wanted to hike interest rates. So for us, that does leave a Fed that's not really thinking around the inflation outlook, because the numbers have been softer. They may go up a little bit given the renewed conflict in the Middle East, but really needs to move to justify its credibility, given that inflation has been running above target for some time now, and doesn't want the market to become unanchored on those inflation expectations and thinking that the Fed will allow inflation to be, you know, 3% for a prolonged period of time relative to 2%. So for some, that leaves us thinking that the Fed could hike rates this year, but that movement is relatively a recalibration of rates rather than the start of a rate hiking cycle. But more importantly, they don't really need to hike rates. We do see disinflation in trend in the US, and it's only the case if we see a sharp pickup in the activities in the Middle East, we'd start to think about inflation becoming more of a problem again for the US economy.
0: So 3 could become the new 2. What are your thoughts, Andrew, on what Mr. Warsh had to say in the Fed's decision?
3: Yeah, as I was just saying there, I mean, it's a new regime, and he's already made it clear that he doesn't want to give much guidance. But I think that a number of people in the market are worried that actually in that not giving guidance, in essence, what's going to happen is the markets are going to make their own decisions. And I think then that the Fed could lose control of being able to sort of massage and get people to come round to its way of thinking. If they don't know what the Fed is thinking, it's very difficult for them to act accordingly. So I think there was that, and I think look, the Fed lost a little bit of its credibility as a leadership model, and I think that's going to be a concern that comes through later in the year.
0: Okay, let's see how things go. But what are your thoughts about the September meeting, Andrew? 65% chance of a rate hike? Markets are pricing in. Are you expecting a hike?
3: I think one of the things that the Fed is, and most of the central banks are clear on, is the fact that we don't fully understand yet what the impact of this Iran war and the oil and other commodities is going to have. And people are really trying to wait and see and get a signal. So we will wait and see. We can't do anything else. We also have, obviously, this week the jobs number coming out on Friday for the US. Again, you know, will we see that tight labour market is still in place, or will we see any weakening coming through there? So I think, you know, 65% chance at this stage. I mean, as we get closer to the date, I think people will make it, will be clearer about which way it's going to go.
0: And are you aligned with that, Kerry?
4: Yeah, I think it really depends on the inflation numbers that come out between now and September. The job market, yeah, you might see a little pickup in the unemployment rate this week, given the participation rate may move. But broadly, the labor market is pretty stable. You're not seeing big second round effects that drive wages.

0: of those three dissenters that really show there is concern amongst the Fed committee members that inflation may be coming embedded. And so it's all about those number of dissenters, even if they don't hike at the next meeting, you know, gradually increasing more than anything else. It really is the signal for the market.
1: Got it. Now, Microsoft and Amazon had positive earning results. Do you think this will put an end to the talk of an AI bubble, Andrew?
2: No, I think what it's really telling us is the fact that investors are want to see from companies how they're going to monetize the AI spending and be able to see that there are going to be returns there. At the end of the day, I mean, all these companies are looking to become a leader. They're all spending an awful lot of money, but it's doubtful that all of them will be there at the end. There are going to be casualties, and that's what I think investors are trying to ascertain, which ones are going to be the winners.
1: So, Kerry, what are your thoughts?
0: Yeah, I think that's right. I mean, the biggest question in the market right now is that, you know, you see this monetization of all the spending, that, and the risk is that, you know, the hyperscalers, the providers of all this CapEx to the market, you know, they start to see declining profits before the benefits of all the AI come through for those that are, you know, spending on it, so the users of it, and thinking about their margins being improved, them seeing productivity enhancements. And so that's the risk right now, where you have this really positive momentum in terms of thinking around the CapEx that's feeding up into the supply chain, but the companies that are showing they're getting revenues on the back of that, and the hyperscalers being the one that are winning. And so I think it's quite telling where, when we look at the beats and misses coming through on the market, it's those companies that are missing on revenues that are being punished the most heavily, even if they beat on earnings. So the one-day performance of companies that, you know, beat on those earnings but miss on the revenues, they're down 3% the day after they announce on average. And, you know, you compare that with companies that miss both on earnings and revenues relative to consensus, they're only down by about 1.8%. So It's those companies that are showing they're actually delivering in terms of monetization that are being supported. And those that are saying we're still spending, but we haven't seen that money come through the door yet, they're the ones the market is being a bit hesitant towards.
1: That's really interesting. Now, we've spoken about interest rates, inflation and AI. What other risks and opportunities to the markets are you seeing right now, Kerry?
0: Well, I think one of the underappreciated risks is obviously inflation. You know, the oil price on Brent is about $85 a barrel. There's still going to be a political risk premium put into that. There's, you know, some positive news around, you know, potentially moving towards another prolonged ceasefire in the Middle East. You know, tentative signs of perhaps another deal that would allow for the strait to be reopened. But then you have a second front starting to materialize around the Red Sea and the Suez Canal, and that's much more important given you have about $1 trillion worth of goods which goes through the Suez Canal every year. So you could see a broadening of inflation consequences out of energy into other goods. And then even when you do get a deal, there's the shape of that deal. Are there going to be extra costs associated with the goods that pass through or the energy that pass through that would see inflation come back a little bit more? And we've seen that same sort of AI-related inflation in the market as well. So I think the bond markets are kind of picking that up where yields are going. But the equity market taking the view that, you know, still positive economic growth, inflation, so you get good nominal growth, and that's usually good for equities. And so we do think about that correlation between stocks and bonds, how to really build in protection in portfolios when you do have that higher correlation and thinking about the impact of inflation. And so I think the risk for us there is just ensuring there's the right mix of assets to protect against that inflation shock should it materialise.
1: Andrew, you see any other risks and opportunities?
2: Well, I think Kerry's listed them out quite well there. The other thing I think is also a risk is the fact that, you know, it's not only oil, but obviously one of the other major things has been fertilizer. And I think food stocks and planting seasons, you know, that'll take months for us to see that feed through. But I think there is a big risk there that we've missed a planting season that means that, you know, the yield on a lot of those crops is not going to be as good as expected, and that could further, you know, some ground level inflation coming through there. And then I think, you know, the other thing is we still have this the standoff with China and the US and Trump's constant use of tariffs and waiting to see the full effect of that coming through. I think that's another risk. And finally, I think just, you know, we just never know what Trump's going to do next, which is a constant risk.
1: Quite a lot of risks out there. And based on those, what strategy do you think investors should be taking currently, Andrew?
2: Well, I think, markets are priced for perfection. And in general terms, as Kerry was

0: saying, the results that come through, we see companies being rewarded for having the right balance or the right mix. So I think investors have got to be just cautious and constantly reviewing their portfolios. It's difficult to take your money out of a leader when it's still the leader, but you've always got to be mindful that it's only the leader as long as the results are good. So constantly monitoring what companies is up to is the key thing. Having balance and being diversified again is also a very crucial thing. And I think that diversification increasingly needs to be across borders as well.
1: Yeah. Anything to add, Kerry?
2: Absolutely. I think there are opportunities. I mean, we would still like US equities, for example. We still think we're relatively early in this whole secular artificial intelligence theme that will benefit many companies. And we're just looking for that to come through. And I know that in pockets of the market, the valuations did get very high, and you've seen a retracement, particularly across North Asian markets and Korea and Taiwan, given some of the semiconductor production. But there's still very key inputs into that process. And so I think there's still opportunity to own those companies when the competition is, hard to see materializing in the near term. And the same across the US. It's a market that represents good quality. The earnings numbers are broadening out across other sectors, even if overall earnings are being driven by those AI and consumer services names in the market. You are seeing positive earnings growth across many sectors. And so things like financials still going to benefit from steeper yield curves and higher interest rates, as well as deregulation. Consumption has been very strong, so some of the consumer side is doing okay. And then that broader diversification globally. A lot of focus on Japan with the currency and the intervention, but the market there is doing well, and it has a very different sector mix compared to the US, which can offer that diversification benefit as well. So I think there's broad opportunities across equities, and certainly no reason to be underweight risk assets at the moment, given that we aren't thinking about a recession and the global economy continues to surprise to the upside.
1: Well, we're running out of time now because the news is coming up. A fascinating discussion as always. Thank you to our guests, Andrew Sullivan, founder of Asian Market Sense, and Kerry Craig, global market strategist at JP Morgan Asset Management. Thank you for your time this morning, gentlemen. Still to come, In Your Money, Catherine Leung, partner and head of employment at Lewis Silkin, talks on what businesses need to bear in mind around hiring interns. In a view from China, Yanan Wu, chairman and CEO of Surfing Group, joins us. Let's have a look at the markets that are open. The Nikkei 225 is down 1.75% to 63,258. The Kospi, after its massive rise on Friday, is down nearly 5% today at 6,282. The ASX is down 0.25% to 8,956, and our Hang Seng futures at 25,922 is down a tiny 0.07%. Let's look at the weather. Mainly cloudy with occasional showers and thunderstorms. Showers will be heavy at times at first. The maximum temperature will be around 27 degrees. There's currently a thunderstorm warning in place that will remain effective until 9 o'clock today, and the amber rainstorm warning signal is also in place. At the observatory, it's currently 25 degrees Celsius and 96% relative humidity. It's 8:30 now, the news.
3: US President Donald Trump has announced fresh talks with Iran on ending the Middle East war and opening the Strait of Hormuz. Oil prices dropped on the news, with the international benchmark Brent crude falling about 5% to just under $84 per barrel. Trump was speaking to reporters on Air Force One.
4: Well, now what we're doing is we're talking to them in the form of a negotiation. It begins tomorrow afternoon, and we'll see if it's true. I'd love to do that, save a lot of lives, save a lot of unnecessary power, to be honest with you. It'll take many, many years to ever build it back. If it could, I don't think it would be even buildable back. So we had an attack that would be the biggest attack since World War II. And it would have been disastrous for them. And they didn't want us to do it. And frankly, Saudi Arabia didn't want it either. They thought that a deal is imminent.
3: Trump said the U.S. had held off on an upcoming attack on Iran at the request of allies Saudi Arabia, the UAE and Qatar, as well as Iran itself.
4: When the allies ask to call it off, you got to sort of say, well, let's see. And the reason they asked is I think there's a deal. There's a deal on Hormuz, and then there will be a deal on the nuclear or you might call it the denuclearization of Iran. I call it the denuclearization of Iran.
3: Earlier, Iranian state media said talks between Iran and Oman on the Strait of Hormuz were in their final stages. Nazvi Karim reports.
5: The IRNA news agency reported Iranian Foreign Minister Abbas Araghchi as saying negotiations had progressed and were on the path to being finalized. It said he made the comments during a cabinet meeting. And in an interview with IRIB-TV, Iranian Foreign Ministry spokesman Ismail Baghaei said reaching an agreement between Iran and Oman was not related to the strait's reopening or continued closure. He said they were working on a new route in the strait within a so-called traffic separation scheme format. He said this would ensure both sides' sovereign rights and Iran's national interest and security.
3: A British naval agency says it has received a report of an incident involving a tanker northeast of the Omani port of Kasab. The UK Maritime Trade Operations said the master of the tanker had reported hearing an explosion close to the vessel. It said the vessel and its crew were reported to be safe. Here in Hong Kong, three more men have been arrested in connection with the murder of a 32-year-old man. He died in hospital on Friday, 6 days after he was injured in a Chimsa Choi bar fight. Police had earlier arrested six men and three women in connection with the case. At least 14 people have been killed in a suspected suicide bombing outside a police station in northwestern Pakistan. The country faces a widening insurgency, which Islamabad has blamed on the Afghan Taliban. The Taliban government has denied the accusations. Mohammed Umar Khan is the SWAT district police officer.
6: Absolutely, there are police martyrs as well as injured police personnel in this incident. As I mentioned, police officials are among those affected, along with members of the public and private individuals. The security of police lines and all our installations in the area have been placed on high alert. We will not allow anyone to breach the perimeter.
3: Police in the US say the man who fatally shot three people and injured more than half a dozen others this weekend in Idaho died after shooting himself. Twin Falls Police Chief Matthew Hicks told the press conference that the suspect acted alone.
7: At this time, we can confirm that the suspect, 24-year-old Chad Williams, is deceased from a self-inflicted gunshot wound. Investigators are continuing to review the incident timeline, process evidence, and conduct interviews. Detectives are working up on following leads and working with assisting agencies. At this time, we are still working to determine the full set of circumstances in this incident, including the suspect's actions and possible motivations.
3: Hungary's prime minister says the country faces a critical 5 days after its sole nuclear power plant was shut down because of low water levels in the Danube due to a heat wave. Peter Magyar called on the public to cut electricity use. He also announced restrictions.
8: According to the decree, we will first ask large consumers to voluntarily limit their electricity consumption, and we will continuously monitor the fulfillment of the commitments. Anyone who makes a commitment and fails to comply with it can expect sanctions.
3: Two crew members of a firefighting helicopter have died in a mid-air collision in Greece. The local fire service said the incident happened west of Athens. Television footage showed one hitting the underbelly of the other before exploding and plunging to the ground. The crew of the second helicopter was rescued. The new Smart HK.
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1: Welcome back. This is Stephen Philby, live from Broadcasting House with Money Talk. In a few minutes, we'll be hearing from Catherine Lung, partner and head of employment at Lewis Silkin, as she speaks on what businesses need to bear in mind around hiring interns. In a view from China, Yanan Wu, chairman and CEO at the Surfing Group, joins us. But first, a reminder of today's Money Talk headlines. Amazon soars as its cloud revenue surge allays fears over ballooning AI bets. OpenAI finds evidence that other AI agents escaped containment as it widens its hacking probe. The US Treasury intervenes to support the yen after Japan steps in, the Financial Times reports. And Hong Kong GDP grows 4.3% in quarter two, led by surging exports.
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1: for our daily rattle around the global markets, starting off with US stocks. Wall Street finished higher on Friday, boosted by a sharp rally in Amazon after the company's quarterly results strengthened investor confidence in AI-related stocks

0: Apple, however, sank after its own report disappointed the market. Amazon shares jumped more than 15% after the company posted its strongest quarterly revenue growth in more than 4 years. Combined with Microsoft's upbeat results earlier in the week, the report helped ease concerns that big tech may be overspending on AI data centers before seeing clear payoffs. Those worries, have weighed on global markets in recent weeks and raised doubts about some of the companies that have led Wall Street's rally in recent years. Chip stocks were steadier. The Philadelphia Semiconductor Index was little changed, edging up 0.07%, but it remains more than 20% below its record closing high set on June the 22nd. Apple dropped 7.4% after warning that supply constraints could hurt growth, adding to investor concerns that recent iPhone price increases may be starting to weaken consumer demand. Apple's decline kept the S&P 500 technology sector slightly lower, even as other major tech companies rose. Microsoft gained 3%, extending a strong run after its shares surged more than 15% on Thursday, its biggest one-day percentage jump since 2008, following a forecast for stronger-than-expected cloud growth. By the closing bell, the S&P 500 rose 0.7% to 7,489, the Nasdaq added 1% to 25,373, and the Dow climbed 0.5% to 52,485. For July, the S&P 500 was roughly flat compared with June, while the Nasdaq fell 3.2%. Even so, both indexes are up about 9% so far in 2026. Analysts expect S&P 500 second quarter earnings to jump 48% from a year ago, with much of that growth tied to AI-related companies. LSEG data also show the S&P 500 trading at about 20 times expected earnings, slightly above its 10-year average of 19. Moving on to Europe, Pan-European Stock 600 Index dropped by 0.1% to 649. The FTSE 100 dropped by 0.25% to 10,868. Mainland tech shares rallied on Friday, tracking gains on Wall Street and across Asia on hopes that the global AI-driven sell-off was easing. Though key indices still posted hefty losses in July, with the tech-focused Star 50 suffering its worst month on record. The benchmark Shanghai Composite Index ended up nearly 0.75% at 3,832. The Shenzhen Component Index was 2.2% higher at 13,576, while the ChiNext Index was 3% higher at 3,343. In Hong Kong, the benchmark Hang Seng Index rose 0.1% to 25,884. Share prices jumped in South Korea on Friday, partly reversing a three-day rout that wiped hundreds of billions of dollars off the value of the country's stock market. The benchmark KOSPI index closed almost 18% higher, driven by chip makers SK Hynix and Samsung Electronics. SK Hynix, a major supplier to leading AI chip firm Nvidia, saw its shares gain almost 30%, while Samsung was up 28%. Both firms have seen their stock market value slump this week as a sell-off in AI-related stocks deepened. Surging chip stocks also helped push markets in Japan and Taiwan higher. In commodities, Brent crude oil is $83.55. That's up 1.75%. Copper is $6.51. That's up 0.75%. And gold is $4,079. That's up 0.75%. The US 10-year Treasury bond yield is unchanged at 4.718%. The US dollar index is unchanged at 99.8. €1 gets you $1.16. $1 gets you 157.17 Japanese yen. £1 sterling gets you $1.35 in the US or $10.59 in Hong Kong. $1 gets you 6.75 Chinese yuan. And Bitcoin is up 1.25% at 63,648. In Asia markets that are open, the ASX is 8,957. That's down 0.25%. Nikkei 225 is 63,590. That's down 1.25%. The KOSPI at 6,299 is down 4.5%, and our Hang Seng futures is 25,922. That's down a tiny 0.07%. RTHK Radio 3. And here's our Your Money segment. Good morning, Carolyn.
1: Good morning. We have heard a lot of headlines recently about how difficult it can be for younger people to find a way into the world of work doing a job that they enjoy. Now, one way they can find to get the right opportunity is to take on an internship. But what do businesses need to know about offering internships? Today, we're going to look at what they can and should offer from a legal point of view. I'm joined by Catherine Lung, who's partner and head of employment at Lewis Sinkin. Thank you for joining us today, Catherine.
2: Thank you so much for having me.
1: So tell us a little bit about your background and what you do at Lewis Sinkin.
2: I'm a specialist employment lawyer. Lewis Sinkin is an international law firm. We specialize in employment law, focusing on companies working through workplace issues.
1: Well, let's talk about workplace issues, where they pertain to internships. So maybe we could kick off with a look at some of the sort of common mistakes businesses make around taking on interns.
2: Well, a very common mistake is assuming that because somebody is labeled as an intern, that employment laws simply don't apply. That's not true. And perhaps somewhat surprisingly, there's actually no legal definition of intern under the employment ordinance. The employment ordinance is basically the primary legislation governing labor laws in Hong Kong. So with no definition of what an intern is, what we need to look at is how those arrangements are put in place in practice, not based on what it's called. And a key thing is to know what continuous contract is. If an intern works under a continuous contract, they will be entitled to statutory entitlements. And by statutory entitlements, I mean the minimum entitlements that an employer has to give by law. And this includes, for example, statutory holiday if they've been employed for over 3 months, or statutory annual leave if they've been employed for over 12 months. So the key thing to this whole conversation is if they're under a continuous contract. And this is specifically defined under the employment ordinance. An employee is regarded as being under a continuous contract if the employee has been employed continuously by the same employer for 4 weeks or more, and either has worked for at least 17 hours in each week, or even where the employee has worked less than 17 hours in each week, the employee would still qualify so long as he or she has worked an aggregate of 68 hours over a four-week period. So we'll bookmark that, but because we'll be coming back to this continuous contract theme in a moment. But I think perhaps one of the biggest mistakes employers overlook is to assume that because somebody is an intern that it doesn't have to be paid. That's not true. Unless a specific exemption applies, all interns must be paid the statutory minimum wage. It's currently $43.10 an hour. So under the minimum wage ordinance, an intern may be exempt from statutory minimum wage. What this means is an employer doesn't have to pay or meet the statutory minimum wage if this person qualifies as a student intern or a work experience student. You can't just call someone a student intern and say they're exempt, because these terms, student intern and work experience student, they're specifically defined under the minimum wage ordinance. I won't go through all the details, but in summary, both categories require the intern to be studying full-time at a degree or above level.
1: Okay.
2: And a student intern is basically someone that's doing a placement as part of their studies, whereas a work experience student is gaining experience outside their course. But to get that exemption, it has to be under a short and tightly regulated period. So if these specific requirements are not met, employers need to pay the statutory minimum wage.
1: I think you mentioned about the number of hours these interns might be working, but just let's think about the difference between a regular employee and a part-time worker. Are the significant differences there, say if you were like working one day a week or something?
2: That's a really great question. You'd be surprised. There is no legal definition of what a part-time employee is or a regular employee under Hong Kong law. So instead, we look at, is there an employment relationship? And everyone in an employment relationship would be entitled to basic protections under the employment ordinance. And by basic, I mean basic, like the right to receive your salary for work carried out, or restrictions on an employer to not unlawfully deduct your wages, and the granting of holidays. If an intern or your part-time employee or your regular employee meets the continuous contract requirement. They're all basically pretty much entitled to the whole suite of benefits under the employment ordinance. So in practice, an intern can be indistinguishable in terms of what their rights are from a part-time or even a full-time employee, depending on how they're engaged. It's more a substance over form.
1: You mentioned quite a lot about

0: the rights to statutory holidays and other basic rights. Is there anything else that we should be aware of around the sort of the rights they have compared to any other employee? Because it sounds to me like you're saying that it's basically pretty much the same.
1: So again, it goes back to, have they met the continuous contract threshold? How long they've worked? If an intern doesn't meet the continuous contract threshold, then they will still be entitled to the days off, yeah, for statutory holidays, but it will be unpaid. If they've been continuously employed, and again, you know, it's 17 hours a week for 4 weeks or more, or an aggregate of 68 hours over a four-week period, then if they've worked for more than 3 months under that arrangement, those days will be paid. So again, calling someone an intern doesn't automatically remove those rights. It depends on how long they've been working.
0: Okay, so let's talk about that and whether there's, say, a legal limit to how long an internship can last.
1: There's no legal ceiling. There's no maximum ceiling. Typically, you know, what we see is, you know, it's usually in the summer holidays or Christmas period when you have your interns. However, although there's no maximum ceiling, the duration of the internship can be relevant in a couple of ways. The first one is, based on what we've discussed, the longer the internship, it makes it more likely that it will qualify for those statutory benefits that we talked about.
0: Yeah.
1: And secondly, where an employer decides to rely on a statutory exemption, you know, the student intern work experience student that we talked about.
0: Yeah.
1: There are specific limits.
0: Okay.
1: So for example, a work experience student may only be exempt from statutory minimum wage for up to 59 days, and they can only do a work experience stint once a calendar year. So that's where the durations may have a play in it.
0: So what practical tips would you give to a business leader who is looking to hire an intern before they go ahead?
1: I think it's great for companies to hire interns. It creates a great opportunity for the company to get to know the intern and for the intern to get more experience.
0: Yeah.
1: But as a business, I think the key is to treat internships like any other person you would hire as an employee. What this means is that you clearly define the role, you put a contract in place, an internship agreement, and you should check up front whether the minimum wage applies.
0: Mm-hmm.
1: You should check based on the duration and the hours that the intern will do, whether any employment protections apply.
0: Yeah.
1: And if we're relying on the student exemptions that we're talking about, it's important to ensure that the company meets all of the eligibility criteria and you have those records in place just in case it's challenged in the future. So I suppose getting this right from day one will just avoid a lot of complications or compliance issues later down the line. You might get a lot of informal scenarios, would that be the right way of saying it, where somebody says, hey, Caroline, my son
0: would like,
1: you know,
0: to see what it's like in the law world.
1: Can
0: he come into the office and see you for a
1: or
0: few
1: like,
0: days?
1: You know, really into, wants to get into radio broadcasting.
0: Yeah.
1: And, you know, can this person just shadow you for a couple of weeks and can
0: just see what it's like?
1: And see what it's like. I mean, that's all fine. But again, it goes back to, for the organization, what laws apply? Are we going to utilize the exemption? Are documents in place? And people might think a casual internship might not be that important to deal with these issues. But,
0: yeah,
1: but you know, from a legal standpoint, those are certainly things that one should be aware of. And in talking about protection, another really important point is protection of the company's confidential information, client connections. And I think it's a real risk area with interns because even if they're here with you for a couple of weeks or a month or 2 months, they'll have access to sensitive business information or client information, like who are the company's customers, for example.
0: Yeah.
1: But they may not fully appreciate the importance of keeping it confidential.
0: Mm.
1: So handling sensitive information, how to do that is key. Maybe the company can think about limiting access to confidential information.
0: Yeah.
1: Even if you pull an intern into a meeting, they'd be exposed to,
0: sure,
1: certain information.
0: Yeah.
1: So it would be very sensible in an internship agreement to have a confidentiality clause or to have an NDA, a non-disclosure,
0: yeah,
1: agreement in place to protect the company's information.
0: It's been fascinating to speak to you. Thank you for joining me today.
1: No, thank you so much for having me.
0: That's Kathleen Leung, partner and head of employment at Lewis Silkin.
1: Thank you so much.
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3: It's time for a view from China with Yanan Wu, Chairman and CEO at Surfing Group. Good morning, Yanan.
4: Good morning, Stephen. How are you?
3: I'm very well. How are you on this Monday, Yanan?
4: It's a beautiful Monday so far.
3: Really? It's raining here.
4: Yeah, good. It's kind of moody, but it's not too rainy.
3: Rain has a beauty in itself, doesn't it? Anyway, let's start off with the Purchasing Managers Index for China, which was out on Friday. The PMI for the manufacturing sector stood at 49.2 in July, down from 50.3 in June. Is that worrying at all?
4: Yeah, Stephen, it's kind of alarming, I would say. It's not only manufacturing PMI below the expansion line, more on the distraction line, but also it's the first time since, 2025 November, the three PMI numbers, manufacturing, non-manufacturing, economic activities and the overall PMI numbers all below 50s. So it's actually the non-manufacturing below is actually consumer side below 50 since 2024. So it's really, I think this is the first time the three index below 50 expansion line since 2025. And if you look at the details, the scales of the manufacturing, not only the large, medium, and small, there are three scale manufacturing enterprises, PMI, all below 50. This is also an alarming sign. So I would say it's really, if you look at the numbers, the domestic demand, totally distraction is really the cause for this July number PMI overall decrease. Normally July PMI is, it's a little bit slow season because of the heat and also flooding. But this time it's over seasonal. It's driven by domestic demand, this depression.
3: Right. Let's see what happens on that going forward then. But how is the mainland being affected by challenges in the cost of oil supply? The Middle East crisis really dragging on a long time at the moment. And although we get some positive news and negative news out of it every day, does seem to be stretching on, doesn't it, Yanan?
4: Yeah, I think over the weekend, President Trump also, this back and forth, whether it's the new military action against Iran, hurt the market as well. Look at oil price now, since the Monday opening, finally below the 100, because President Trump retreat this war strategy again. So, if you look at the PMI numbers, that also reflect the impact on China. The July, the material purchasing index number is 53.3, and that's continue on expansion mode. But the selling price out of the enterprises is actually 47.8. It's 4 months continuously downward trend. And the divergence between the purchasing and selling price actually grew to 5.4%. So this means that the material costs, including oil and other energy price costs, price in to the PMI numbers, cannot transfer to the end consumers or the end the production chains. So this K type of price divergence reflect the oil pack and also energy price still is absorbed in the system, but cannot transfer back to the consumer end. So that will reduce, I think, the profit, future profit margin of the enterprise. So this at least shows it's still a big impact about this bifurcation.
3: Okay, let's see how long it drags on. Now, with reports that China companies are developing DUV technology that may upend the global semiconductor race and Kimi's impact on the AI-LLM race, how does that all tie into the US-China relations?
4: The advanced manufacturing is actually on the expansion mode, if you will, in the recent months. DUV is another aspect that the Chinese government want to emphasize, the so-called two major initiatives, the major strategy initiative and the major security building expansion. So DUV, this type of technology, deep ultraviolet, is one of the key technology that China want to grasp, and also hopefully to have more domestic produced the DRAM and other the memory chips. So it's the wavelength compared to the EUV, so-called by ASML, the extreme ultraviolet is on a wavelength. So right now DUV is about 200 nanometers, and the EUV is about 13.5 nanometer. So it's used more for consumer electronics and the electron EV car, the chips. So this China trying to, at least on the EV cars chip side and also other electricity management chips, hope to have more national security. So this is a continued race that China want to build its own national security defense against the U.S. and the Netherlands. This technology block and sanction.
3: Okay, just got about 30 seconds left. Just what are your high-level thoughts on what came out of last week's Politburo meeting, Yinan?
4: Politburo meeting. I think the first quarter GDP is 5%. Second quarter is 4.3. So the second half GDP, as long as maintain 4.3, it can keep the national annual GDP target 4.5%. So I think the highlight will be on the fiscal policy. It's actually emphasize increased fiscal spending and also usage of bond funds. The monetary policy actually how to continue to transfer to the economy. Its role depend on the fiscal policy, especially the so-called two major initiative, the six major grid networks. The two major initiatives will have $1 trillion RMB expenditure, and the six major grid network, including the electricity and also the computer network, and then telecommunication and urban underground network. It will cost about 25 trillion RMB. So that's a fiscal policy we'll highlight.
3: Well, thank you very much to Yanan Wu. Always a pleasure to talk with you, Yanan, Chairman and CEO at the Surfing Group. Quick look at the markets. Nikkei 225 is 63,349. That's down 1.5%. The Kospi 6,285 is down 4.7%. The ASX 100, 8,953. That's down 0.3%. The Hang Seng Futures, 25,922. That's down a tiny 0.07%. Stay with RTHK Radio 3 after the news for back chat with host Philip Wong and Brian Wong. From me, Stephen Philby, and the rest of the Money Talk team, we wish you a successful Monday.

0: RTHK, the news at 9 with Robert Kemp. US President Donald Trump has announced fresh talks with Iran on ending the Middle East war and opening the Strait of Hormuz. Oil prices dropped on the news with the international benchmark Brent crude falling about 5% to just under $84 a barrel. Trump was speaking to reporters on Air Force One.
1: Well, now what we're doing is we're talking to them in the form of a negotiation. It begins tomorrow afternoon. And we'll see if it's true. I'd love to do that. Save a lot of lives. Save a lot of unnecessary power, to be honest with you. It'll take many, many years to ever build it back. If it could, I don't think it would be even buildable back. So we had an attack that would be the biggest attack since World War II. And it would have been disastrous for them. And they didn't want us to do it. And frankly, Saudi Arabia didn't want it either. They thought that a deal is imminent.
0: Trump said the U.S. had held off on an upcoming attack on Iran at the request of allies Saudi Arabia, the UAE and Qatar, as well as Iran itself.
1: When the allies ask to call it off, you got to sort of say, well, let's see. And the reason they asked is they think there's a deal. There's a deal on Hormuz, and then there will be a deal on the nuclear, or you might call it the denuclearization of Iran. I call it the denuclearization of Iran.
0: Earlier, Iranian state media said talks between Iran and Oman on the Strait of Hormuz were in their final stages. Nasri Karim reports.
2: The IRNA news agency reported Iranian Foreign Minister Abbas Araghchi as saying negotiations had progressed and were on the path to being finalized. It said he made the comments during a cabinet meeting. And in an interview with IRIB-TV, Iranian Foreign Ministry spokesman Ismail Baghaei said reaching an agreement between Iran and Oman was not related to the strait's reopening or continued closure. He said they were working on a new route in the strait within the so-called traffic separation scheme format. He said this would ensure both sides' sovereign rights and Iran's national interest and security.
0: British Naval Agency says it has received a report of an incident involving a tanker northeast of the Omani port of Kasab. The UK Maritime Trade Operations said the master of the tanker had reported hearing an explosion close to the vessel. It said the vessel and its crew were reported to be safe. Here in Hong Kong, three more men have been arrested in connection with the murder of a 32-year-old man. He died in hospital on Friday, 6 days after he was injured in a Chim Sha Tsui bar fight. Police had earlier arrested six men and three women in connection with the case. At least 14 people have been killed in a suspected suicide bombing outside a police station in northwestern Pakistan. The country faces a widening insurgency, which Islamabad has blamed on the Afghan Taliban. The Taliban government has denied the accusations. Mohammed Umar Khan is the SWAT district police officer.
3: Absolutely, there are police martyrs as well as injured police personnel in this incident. As I mentioned, police officials are among those affected, along with members of the public and private individuals. The security of police lines and all our installations in the area have been placed on high alert. We will not allow anyone to breach the perimeter.
0: Hungary's Prime Minister says the country faces a critical 5 days after its sole nuclear power plant was shut down because of low water levels in the Danube due to a heat wave. Peter Maggar called on the public to cut electricity use. He also announced restrictions.
4: According to the decree, we will first ask large consumers to voluntarily limit their electricity consumption, and we will continuously monitor the fulfillment of the commitments. Anyone who makes a commitment and fails to comply with it can expect sanctions.
0: Two crew members of a firefighting helicopter have died in mid-air collision in Greece. The local fire service said the incident happened west of Athens. Television footage showed one hitting the underbelly of the other before exploding and plunging to the ground. The crew of the second helicopter was rescued. US President Donald Trump has confirmed that the United States intervened jointly with Japan to support the yen. He said it was a signal of friendship. On Friday, the Financial Times reported the move. It was the first joint action to prop up the yen since the 1998 Asian financial crisis. Now, the weather, mainly cloudy with occasional showers and thunderstorms. The maximum temperature will be around 27 degrees during the day. Moderate south to southeasterly winds. The outlook there will still be showers and thunderstorms tomorrow. Temperature at the observatory is 25 degrees, humidity 96%. Thunderstorm warning in force. 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
6: Good morning and welcome back to Monday's Back Chat. I'm Philip Wong. And on today's program, we'll first have our attention at South Korea's stock market after experiencing extreme volatility in the past few months as the sell-off in AI stocks has intensified. After that, a doctor will tell us more about hepatitis B and the importance of getting early screening to avoid falling prey to more severe conditions and diseases. After the break, we'll find out how the SAR can host more fencing events in the future, as the men's foil team earlier secured a historic silver at the Fencing World Championships being held in the city. And to wrap up the show, we'll learn all about a massive civil service exam fraud that was under investigation in Thailand. And of course, as always, we love to hear your thoughts. You can call us at 233-88266. WhatsApp 6899-8518. Email backchat at rthk.hk or comment on our Facebook page, Backchat on RTHK Radio 3. So we begin with South Korea's stock market, which has swung wildly in recent weeks with the KOSPI plunging almost 40% from its June peak before rebounding sharply just last Friday. We'll break down what's behind the swings and what it could mean going forward.

0: And David Tizard, professor at Seoul Women's University and author of the Korea Deconstructed podcast, joins us now. Hello, David. Welcome.
1: Good morning. Great to speak to you.
0: Thank you. Thanks for joining us. Let's just start off first with a little bit of a background, if you don't mind. Just tell us about what exactly happened in, I think it was sometime in the end of June. You know, the Korea stock market started to plunge with the Kospi Index almost 40%. And then last Friday just rebounded by, I think, 18, 20%. So what's going on here?
1: Yeah, this is a very difficult situation, and the South Korean stock market is just so incredibly volatile. It looks like a roller coaster when you see the graphs going up and down. And of course, as they do go up and down in record numbers sometimes, this is not just abstract numbers. This is people's livelihoods. This is their life savings. This is their fortunes and failures. And this is also government policies. Now, one of the reasons we should be aware that one of the reasons why there's so much interest in the South Korean stock market at the moment is that AI, these large language learning models that people are using all over the world for every little parts of their lives, is run on memory. And the memory chips that are used to power most of the world's AI, a lot of it comes out of two companies, Samsung Electronics and SK Hynix. These are major suppliers in that chain. And so as AI becomes something that everybody around the world is interested in, South Korea has seen some of the benefits of that. They've really launched up because of it, and they've made impressive and huge gains. We should also know that the country, as a government policy, is basically all in on AI. My universities are constantly asking me to include more AI in my lectures and contents and things like this. So that's one of the reason it's rising. And because it's been rising, you've had what we have, retail investors. In South Korea, they're known as ants. These are young individuals. Generally, they're in their 20s and their 30s, and they're looking to get started in life. They're trying to buy a house, if we're going to be honest, but they're also trying to, you know, get some money. And so they've taken out huge amounts of money, sometimes money that they don't have, and they've put it all in to these stocks. And some of them have seen benefits and others haven't. So that's a little bit of background about how the rise was suddenly happening.
2: Thank you. Thank you very much, David. Very informative set out of the background here. Now, I've just got a question concerning the recent sort of rout and also the plummeting by approximately 30 to 35%, of course, in the value of some of these AI chips and semiconductor stocks. It strikes me that there's a combination of problems here, right? One is the worry that there's been an excess build out and thus perhaps excess capacity in the medium to long term. But the second is the fear in a short run there's a effective cannibalization when it comes to profits and profit margins. And I suppose that's in part what fueled the sort of disappointment that then kickstarted the mass sell-off that we've seen over the past 10 days. And yet finally, you know, I suppose there's the ultimate question, which is, I often get asked this question myself as well, looking at AI governance. You know, is there a worry that, you know, whilst AI itself is not a bubble, individual AI stocks, whether it be on a NASDAQ in the States or in Korea, are effectively, you know, way above their P's and or sensible P ranges, and are therefore, you know, long overdue for correction. What's your take on the recent correction in the market and also the implications of the prognosis for the AI investment cycle at large?
1: I think you're asking the very right questions, because it's something that requires a lot of investigation. And to be honest, if I had all the answers, I would be living a much more luxurious lifestyle than I am at the moment. But certainly from a cultural perspective here on the ground, we've seen so many South Korean young people. There have been videos of them just losing their whole livelihoods and everything. Now, one of the reasons it dropped, there's many moving factors at the moment. One is China developing its own memory cards. Another, you've got SpaceX going live with their IPOs. So that's all affecting things. On the other hand, you've had the South Korean government here. They've been domestically backing these EFTs. So they were worried about all of these retail investors getting into stocks, these young people. They were worried about money leaving the country. So it gets a bit technical and difficult here. And but the government basically said, we'll create this this thing where if you put into that, we'll give you double the profit. So you keep everything in the country. And as the companies and the stock market goes well, you'll get double back from us. And if you say that to young people, they were going crazy on this. There's also this two-day trading limit. So people were kind of doing that. And before the two-day trading limit was up, they were taking money that they didn't have and doing more. And people had this idea that they were going to become rich beyond their wildest dreams. Yeah. What happened is, of course, you get double the profits. But then when things start going down, you're going to experience double the losses as well. And there were these automatic selling points that are not controlled by people. So as it went into this spiral downwards, people found that all the money they invested was just simply going. And we've seen this huge transfer of money just leaving the South Korean market over the last month. And I think the South Korean government and their policymakers, they're going to have a look at their responsibility, because they were basically lauding it as their own success and telling many people, let's all jump in now. So governance and regulation, that certainly plays a big part in this.
0: Yeah, David, like you said, I think a lot of Koreans, especially the younger generation, they've been investing into leveraged ETFs, which, like you said, whilst you know, profits can double, when it drops, it can drop really heavily. And then as a result, I've heard that, you know, there's a lot of margin calls from banks and also a lot of accounts that are automatically wiped out. And what's crazy is that, like you said, the government was promoting it and the finance minister actually had to come out and apologize for that. I mean, it is a crazy world, isn't it? And also, I understand that the government had to make some emergency measures as well, right?
1: Yeah, emergency measures, like people need a certain amount of money now to begin trading. They need certain, they're now trying to stop people jumping in with all their money when, like a month or so ago, they were encouraging it. Now, I think, aside from all this, if young people were more secure in their futures, if they had hope, if they thought that they didn't need these kind of get-rich-quick schemes, there wouldn't have been this volatility. If young people in South Korea were more secure in their job prospects, in their employments, in their possibilities of gaining a house, something like that, then I don't think that this would have been as volatile as we've seen it. I think what it was is young people realizing that if they're going to kind of make anything in this incredibly competitive market, one of these huge vertical get-rich-quick schemes that have been encouraged from, you know, all levels of society, that was what they chose to do. And now we're seeing, like, on the ground level, these reports come out in the newspapers and on the radio and YouTube videos of people that realize just what a mistake they've made. And while some people will sneer at them and say, if you play these kind of games with the stock market, you might lose, but at the same time, it's incredibly sad.
2: I want to take a step back and perhaps just unpack a little the sociological undercurrents at play here, because I think, you know, David, you hinted at some of the underlying trends or causes for the recent phenomena, namely the incredibly high-pressure economy, cutthroat competition, and just general angst about the prospects and job prospects, earnings, income prospects. But what do you see as the underlying, you know, factor or the explanation for all of this? Is it the case that the South Korean economy is far too concentrated in terms of the sectors, or that the power, the decision-making power, is far too clustered in the hands of a handful of very powerful companies, family enterprises? Or is it instead that, you know, you've just got a very, very rigorous work ethic, you know, influenced by Confucian norms? What's going on here? Tell us a bit more about the Korean economy at large for those of us here who may not be the most well-versed with its sociological tendencies and proclivities.
1: I'm sorry, I can't hear you. I've got loads of people speaking in Cantonese in my ears. I've no idea what's going on.
2: Oh, no worries. That's entirely fine. That's also a sign, actually, that Hong Kong is a very multicultural, you know, city, right? Yeah. We've got Cantonese, we've got English, they're still going. But that's entirely fine. You know, Philip, have you ever thought about, you know, the intricacies of
1: Yeah, South sorry, Korea. I can't hear you. It sounds like these people talking are having fun, though.
2: Absolutely, absolutely. And Philip, would you like to jump in here and perhaps share a tad more on your thoughts concerning Korea?
0: I'll be honest, usually I'm the one that asks questions.
1: I'm sorry, the connection is not good. Maybe we'll try again next time.
2: Absolutely.
0: Absolutely, David.
2: Absolutely.
0: Thank you.
2: Thanks for joining us today. I really appreciate it. That's David Tizard, professor at Seoul Women's University and author of the Korea Deconstructed podcast. Over to you, Philip. Telling me more about your experiences with Korea.
0: My experience with Korea, especially in the chip
2: in relation to the economy and the culture and also the youth at large.
0: Well, what's interesting to me is that, you know, when I think about stock trading, it's usually either, you know, like a hobby or, you know, people trying to invest for long-term future.
2: Right.
0: Right. But then it seems that in Korea, a lot of, because of financial pressures, economic pressures, we have a lot of, you know, young, I guess, generation resorting to other means other than, you know, 9-to-5 job.
2: Right.
0: And that means going into, you know, stock market, which is fine. But then they invest in things such as these so-called leverage ETFs, which is quite new to me. And also, like, having margin accounts where they get loans from banks.
2: Exactly.
0: Yeah.
2: Yeah, honest, this is not advice, but honest take from me, right? Incredibly high risk. Why bother? Why pursue it? But then, of course, these youth, you would say, well, you know, you may as well go for it because this is the best means of accruing quick cash, according to David. But I disagree. I think there's a deeply, deeply unsustainable note about all of this, right? I'm not averse and opposed to investing into AI. I track AI very closely myself, both development and also financial performance, implications for geopolitics. But I just think that if you really see investment as a means of wealth accruement, you've got to have a balanced portfolio. You cannot engage in such over-leveraged and also high-risk pursuits. And, you know, such frolicking could often result in pretty unpleasant ends, shall we say. There's a saying in Shakespeare, right? violent delights are violent ends. Violent ends. Anyway, but just bring this back to Hong Kong, you know, in a Hong Kong context, per se, Philip, do you get a sense that, you know, the youth here in our city are also very, very interested and ardent about investing? Or is there perhaps more of a restraint, more of a, hey, let's just keep our heads low and buckle up and, you know, get our act together by working hard and blowing at it, and eventually we'll pull through? Or what's your take on the investment culture amongst the youth here? Is there an investment subculture in Hong Kong?
0: That's actually an interesting question. When I compare to what David was just saying earlier, I see a lot of similarities between Hong Kong and South Korea, right? David was just mentioning it's hard to buy an apartment. It's also hard to buy an apartment here in Hong Kong, right? But I don't think we see a culture where Hong Kong investors are doing what South Koreans are doing right now, as in like being like 100% full day trading, so to speak, right?
2: Yeah.
0: I think it's more, I think a lot of the culture here, it's about, I don't know, maybe the listeners can correct me if I'm wrong, safe trading.
2: Yeah, please call in, guys. What do you think, you know?
0: Yeah, exactly. So it's not just about, I don't know if we have leverage ETFs, but we do have regular ETFs.
2: We do, actually, we do. You know,
0: we have regular ETFs.
2: Yes, we have regular ETFs for sure, lots of them, yeah.
0: Exactly. And then also a lot of, like, people also buy, you know, stock, which sees, like, you know, relatively small gains.
2: Yes.
0: But gains nonetheless. Nothing like, you know.
2: The magnitude could be easily amplified, and that's when you get the volatility in the shocks, right?
0: Yep, exactly.
2: Well, speaking of shocks, you know, we're in for a very, very important and organic conversation where we have to live and let liver a little. So today we're joined by Dr. Bonnie Wong, a consultant at the Special Preventive Program of the Public Health Services Branch of the Center for Health Protection of the DH. And she's here to comment on a very hip topic, hepatitis B. So good morning to you, Bonnie.
3: Hi, morning, Brian.
2: Morning.
3: And Philip.
2: So, why should high-risk individuals get screened for hepatitis B? And what health problems can early detection prevent?
3: Well, chronic hepatitis B, it's a lifelong infection, and at the same time, it's a silent condition. So, many a times, it doesn't cause us any symptoms at all, despite carrying the virus for decades. But then, we shouldn't be tricked, as it's definitely not a benign condition. It's up to it's 15 to 40% of people who are having hepatitis B who, when they're not receiving any treatment, they may eventually develop serious liver diseases like liver cirrhosis, liver failure, and even liver cancer. And in fact, in Hong Kong, up to 80% of new cases of primary liver cancer are actually attributable to chronic hepatitis B infection.
2: Right.
3: So that's why it's very important for us to be aware of our hepatitis B status, and so that we can do early detection, and it allows us to receive proper medical care and follow-up to lower the risk of the complications that I just mentioned from this silent chronic condition that is actually secretly doing harm to our liver.
2: There's a lot of information there for us to digest, right? To digest, Philip. Yeah. Now, hard digestion. What measures are being taken to encourage high-risk

0: groups to come forward for screening?
1: Well, the government launches a hepatitis cold care scheme in February this year that it offers free hepatitis B rapid diagnostic screening to eligible individuals at higher risk of having hepatitis B. So it's namely those who are born in or before 1988, with a family member or their sexual partner known to have hepatitis B, and this pilot scheme is

0: test, the government will then heavily subsidize the follow-up lab test for confirmation. And also the paired, they will be paired with a family doctor, and the consultations will be made using a co-payment model.
1: Mm. Now, doctor, an unfortunate case where someone does test positive, how will the department help people who test positive can quickly link to clinical assessment, antiviral treatment, and also long-term follow-up?
0: All right, so I just mentioned if they are screened positive, they will be paired with a family doctor of their own choice, and they will be subsidized to receive further blood tests to confirm the status and to assess the liver condition so that the doctor can determine whether they will need to receive antiviral treatment for the hepatitis B. And for those who are confirmed to have hepatitis B infection, the more important aspect is not just knowing your condition, but to receive regular follow-up in a medical setting. So under this chronic disease co-care scheme that's run by the Primary Health Care Commission, they will receive regular care that is subsidized every year.
2: Fantastic. Well, obviously, you know, given that many patients are asymptomatic, what public education steps, body, are being undertaken to raise awareness about silent infection and the importance of early screening?
0: So actually, the Viral Hepatitis Control Office of the Department of Health has been providing health education related to viral hepatitis to the public through various channels, including social media, health talks, and themed exhibitions, and, via this radio program. And so the Viral Hepatitis Control Office also collaborates with our community partners. So we launch promotion activities. Usually we take opportunity of important occasion like the World Hepatitis Day that occurred on the 28th of July. So that's why you hear a lot more about viral hepatitis in recent weeks. And so we're taking this opportunity to promote and raise public awareness on hepatitis. And this year, in fact, we are adopting the theme 1 in 20 Test and Manage Hep B Early to remind members of the public to undergo hepatitis B testing if they are uncertain about the infection status.
1: And what about in terms of accessibility? How accessible are antiviral treatments and follow-up services across the SAR, especially for older, low-income or less mobile patients?
0: I would say the healthcare system, you know, are supporting people with chronic hepatitis B really well. Treatment has been widely accessible. And for those who are joining the hepatitis B co-care scheme that I just mentioned, once they're diagnosed and they will enter the treatment phase, and the antiviral medicine will be prescribed if it's clinically indicated. And well, the same services are also offered at the hospital authorities designated family medicine clinics for the underprivileged groups, including those who are receiving the CSSA, those who are older, receiving the older age living allowance, and also those who are holding a valid medical fee waiver certificates.
2: Fantastic. Now, as we come to the end of this segment, I've got to ask you this question. Bonnie, what advice would you suggest to the public regarding Hep B, and how may the public get more details about it so they can also be Hep B in the future as well?
0: All right. So I mentioned the theme this year. It's 1 in 20, Test and Manage Hep B Early. So I would like to take this opportunity to remind the public, members of the public who are uncertain whether they have chronic hepatitis B, they should definitely go testing to receive testing early, because it's 1 in 20 chance. It's actually quite high, I would say. So if you're uncertain, go receive a test early. And for those who are tested to have hepatitis B, we mentioned that the early treatment can help reduce the risk of the serious complications, including liver cancer. So it's important to be aware of your status and then take actions to receive regular medical follow-up. That's the important messages. So if you would like to know more about these, you can visit the Viral Hepatitis Control Office website at hepatitis.gov.hk, and also you can visit the Hepatitis B Cold Care Scheme webpage at the Primary Health Care Commission's webpage.
1: Now, Bonnie, is it fair to say that it's especially important for those that were born before 88? Because as I understand, in 1988, they had the Universal Childhood Hepatitis B Vaccination Program, so anyone in Hong Kong that was born during that year and afterwards would have the Hep B vaccination, right? So

0: Would you say that, you know, anyone 88 and afterwards would be okay, but anyone before then should definitely get screened?
1: I would say people who are born before 1988 should definitely get screened, because they are definitely at a higher risk. And for those who are born after, the risk is much lower. As a population health survey show us that those who are born after 1988, the percentage of them having chronic hepatitis B would be less than 1%. Mm. So that's why the message is, you know, if you don't know your status, yeah, go get tested. And for those who are at higher risk, they should definitely seize the opportunity where the government right now is offering free testing for eligible eligible member of the public. They should go seize the opportunity to receive testing even earlier.
0: Yeah, and whilst it's also important to understand that with Hep B, you can, if someone gets Hep B, there's a possibility of either acute hepatitis or chronic. And whilst acute can be cured naturally, chronic is the one that is really dangerous, right? And requires us to be screened early, and also have, like, you know, once we know this person has chronic Hep B, to have all of these safeguard measures for them, right?
1: Yeah, chronic hepatitis B is actually, you know, most of the cases of chronic hepatitis B in Hong Kong are actually acquired via mother-to-child transmission. Mm. And when we are exposed to this virus at a very young age, there is a much higher chance of this infection becoming a chronic condition. Mm. So there are a lot of interventions to prevent mother-to-child transmission that will warrant another interview for sure. But for acute hepatitis B, it's usually when we expose the virus at adulthood, when we don't have any immunity. So for adults who received the screening and then at the same time know that they do not have the protection and yet they're at risk of exposure, they should receive vaccination to prevent acquiring acute hepatitis B infection in adulthood.
2: Well, thank you very much. That's Dr. Bonnie Wong, a consultant at the Special Preventive Program of the Public Health Services Branch of the Centre for Health Protection of the DH. Thank you very much, Bonnie, for providing us with such insightful, liberally, and also in many ways hugely organic insights into this very serious, problem that we have to contend with. But remember, we must not stigmatise problems. Mm. If we stigmatise problems, they're not going away, right? We've got to embrace it. You know, kind of like when, you know, if you think about how Peter Parker dealt with his inner demons, he embraced them, he affirmed them, he didn't shy away from them, and that's how he overcame, you know, his darker side. So in the case of Hep B, get tested, get treated, and you know what? You'll be just fine. Don't worry, guys, okay? So that's it for our segment on hepatitis. Thank you very much. Now, over to the weather. The weather is fascinating. Mainly cloudy with occasional showers and thunderstorms. The maximum temperature will be around 27 degrees during the day. Very cool. And moderate south to southeasterly winds. The temperature now is 25 Celsius and humidity is 96%. Time for the news.
3: U.S. President Donald Trump has announced fresh talks with Iran on ending the Middle East war and opening the Strait of Hormuz. Oil prices dropped on the news. Iranian state media says talks between Iran and Oman on the Strait of Hormuz are in their final stages. And U.S. President Donald Trump has confirmed that the United States intervened jointly with Japan to support the yen. The news with RTHK.
4: The chief executive is leading the government to draft the first Hong Kong's five-year plan, which is closely related to you and me. In the next 5 years, Hong Kong should further improve its competitiveness, consolidate and enhance its strengths, seize opportunities from national development, and strive for faster economic growth and better livelihoods. The chief executive has instructed the Constitutional and Mainland Affairs Bureau to hold a public consultation. We welcome your views. Let's shape the blueprint for the next 5 years together.
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2: Good morning and welcome back to Backchat. It is almost eponymous, right, that we are indeed engaging in

0: Back chat on a lovely morning. Today we're joined by the Chair Professor of the Department of Sports and Health Sciences at the Hong Kong Baptist University, Professor Patrick Lau. Good morning to you, Patrick.
1: Good morning, everybody.
0: Morning. Great to have you here with us. You know, so let's talk about, you know, fencing and stadium. Will a 1,000-seat stadium in a northern metropolis be large enough to sustain international-level fencing events?
1: Yes, I think this time is a very successful event because we did a very record high success in the foil, although we lose just one point at the end. But it's very excited, and I see there's so many further improvements for Hong Kong internationalization in sport industry. This is the real good start this time.
2: Now, Patrick, though, about the competition, right? Even though the Hong Kong team lost Italy by one point, and I'm sure Zheng Gang Long and his teammates are a little bit disappointed, it's still something that we should celebrate, right? Because it's the first time getting the silver.
1: Exactly, but this is what I mean. First time is the culture of fencing is actually total established by the public support in terms of the winning and losing. And the whole event organization, we demonstrate our high quality in hosting international championships in Hong Kong. And this is a very good announcement and advertisement for Hong Kong being a sport industrialization city in the world.
0: Absolutely. Now, as a matter of curiosity, Patrick, I presume you follow fencing quite closely. Are you more of a fan of epee, foil, or sabre? What's your personal preference?
1: Of course, foil, because Edgar Cheung is my student, so I always track his performance.
0: Wonderful.
1: So, yeah, he did not only in fencing, but I want everybody to notice he has been enrolled in my university under the Sports Science and Health Science Department that he has finished 20 credits. Even he's under the training internationally.
0: Fantastic.
1: So he's doing very, very well.
2: Wow, Patrick, you must be very proud of him, huh?
0: Incredibly proud.
1: Yeah.
0: Wow.
1: Thank you.
2: But I want to talk about, the fencing events in Hong Kong. I think mostly it's been taking part in the Asia World Expo, right? I mean, how suitable is that place actually for fencing?
1: I think, as I just mentioned, it gives them the high confidence that Hong Kong can do something very high level internationally. But actually, it goes further more, because when Hong Kong can be a international championship base for hosting the great event, actually, it will give much more confidence for other national sport associations and Hong Kong government that we can make it, we can do it with the high quality stadiums and the fan engagement. Especially the fans engagement, because I think sport industrialization is not only the event itself. Event is just the core role in the middle, like a spider web or Lego. With the central events we are hosting in fencing, in the UCI Bicycle Championships in German. So all these successful events provide a very good example, illustration to all other international sport federations that we can make it. And if we look up into the sports city in the world ranking, at the moment in Asia, only Tokyo and Seoul are ranked in top 20, and Hong Kong has been ranked in top 50. So it's a far way we can go up to the top 20. I think this is a very good propaganda to the international federations in sport.
0: Now, what's interesting here, Patrick, is that Hong Kong, despite a relatively small population size as a city, we've produced plentiful, incredibly impressive fencing champions over the years. I can name off the top of my head, of course, a gentleman you named, but also a current serving legislator, who was previously an Olympic champion for us as well. What is it about our city that renders it such fertile soil and grounds for fencing? Why are we so good at it?
1: Thank you for raising this up, because what we see, the success and achievement of fencing, especially in foil and sabre, all those are actually started at around 2012, because the head coach, Mr. Cheng, has been doing a lot of improvement, a lot of revolutionized system within the fencing lecture system for the for example,

0: the talent identification, the representative scoring of the Hong Kong team members. So it starts a very objective and scientific scoring for all the teammates. So it will avoid a lot of unavoidable or preventable troubles within the teams. Mm. And it also nurture the very high-level talent and when they are in the primary school. Mm. And if you look up into the fencing record, since 1980s, we had won the Commonwealth Games for fencing in that time. Mm. And we looked up back to the Asian Games, we have more than 20 years of the winning record. But that time, we are ranked fourth in the world. So, I mean, we are ranked fourth in Asia. So, always, we got a bronze medal. But this 10 years, we start up the very good nurturing system for the young talents. Mm. So, let's look into the training system, how we can screening the best potential from primary schools. And at the same time, the school fencing team and the community center fencing team has been working with the local fencing associations a lot. So that's a very comprehensive system that we have to look into. So it's also an example, another example for other sports too.
1: Mm. Now, Professor, like you said, it sounds like many years of hard work, you know, for, you know, the fencing federation, you know, to build up all of these talents. You know, of course, obviously, there's Jiang Ka Long and also there's Ryan Choi Chun Yin. But also the future is bright as well, because we also have, like, you know, teenagers such as Harris Ho. And, you know, it's something that I guess now in Hong Kong, it's something that we expect to nurture more and more young talent, right?
0: Yes, definitely. Actually, if you look up into the competition within the teams, including women and men, they're so competitive at the moment. I would say Hong Kong is a fencing city in the world. You just mentioned we have small population relatively. We go to the Olympics as a city, but we compete with other countries, nations, national resources and training. So I have to say the Hong Kong Sport Institute has been doing a very good job since year 2000. In the past 20 years, they've been producing so many talents and the training system. They have been improving, advancing sport science and technology. And this year, they also host the Sport Technology and the Young Talent Symposium in the Hong Kong SI. So I believe this kind of strategy will match up the first five-year plan from the government. At the same time, I would like to say, if you want to have a very successful sport industry in Hong Kong, we've got to have a very complete system that I would like to refer the top-down and the bottom-up system. Mm. On one hand, the government needs to produce a state money or the startup fund for all those stakeholders, including the commercial industries, including NGOs and National Sport Association. At the same time, other stakeholders like the media, like the business enterprises, like the sponsors, like the sport athletes and associations, they have to come up many, many innovative ideas that you go to match the Hong Kong government. So if you imagine the top-down system goes down and the bottom-up goes in the middle, they will meet in the middle. That will help a lot of the task to achieve the sport industry success.
2: And that would truly be the middle path, wouldn't it? You know, the middle way, which is Chinese wisdom, right? Mm-hmm. We meet in the middle. One last question for you, though, dear Patrick. Some say life is like chess, but what do you make of the analogy, life is like fencing? Is life more like chess or more like fencing?
0: It's a tough question for me, because if I use the middle rule of the Confucianism, they are both.
2: Yes.
0: I'm not trying to cheat this answer, but actually when we face the very concrete system in the Western world, we have to adjust both the Chinese and the Western format or style when we host or compete in the competitive sport. So I would say, on one hand, I don't know whether you have heard the American sport in Germany that is chess boxing. They have two rounds of competition every time. You go down to the chess for 3 minutes, 5 minutes, and then finish the first round of chessing. You go up to the boxing ring to fight. Mm. So we are trying to have both strength in the thinking and the philosophy and the physical strength. That is

0: perfect form of sports, I believe.
1: Mm. And in some ways, fencing is like a dialogue, isn't it? It's a dialogue between gentlemen, or a dialogue between valiant individuals, right? You know, every parry, riposte, all the moves you make, right? It is very, very elegant. Mm. And that's what I find so deeply attractive. Exactly. The allure of
0: If you look at the Confucians teaching, they have the six arts. And within the six arts, they have the fencing and the driving, like the F1 in the modern times. So this is, we in the Chinese history, we didn't want to separate and differentiate arts and physical.
1: That's right.
0: But at the same time, we want to merge it to produce a all-round person education.
2: Now, Professor,
0: that's
2: what
0: we want.
2: Professor, I just want to ask you one more question. I'm curious to know about your thoughts on sporting events in Hong Kong in general, right? Since Kai Tak, we have been building a lot of like a mega event in sports. Rugby Sevens has always been here with us in Hong Kong and has moved to Kai Tak, and now a bigger event than before. We also have right now the Hong Kong Football Festival, and obviously with the fencing championships as well, just last week. I mean, where are we now in terms of Hong Kong compared to the rest of the world, and how do we get even better to become a world-class, I guess, mega event sports city?
0: Yeah. I just mentioned the sports city ranking in the world. Mm-hmm. And one of the core elements is there are two things to catch up. One is the sporting clubs, like the Premier League of English soccer, like the German League, like the Italy. Mm-hmm. We have to produce the very successful sport teams, including like NBA, NFL. So the sporting clubs in Hong Kong, you have a lot to catch up. We need to, you know, produce and nurture and help them, like I just mentioned, the government strategy with the city money.
2: Yeah.
0: On the other hand, is the fans' engagement. Fan behavior is a very important consumption behavior in the sport industry. So within the very positive fans' engagement industry and business, I think we can make it. And at the same time, we are quite left behind for the fans' engagement. We can you know, produce the loyalty from the fans to support teams to the individual athletes. But at the moment, the star effect is only for a very limited coverage for the fans. They are not established in systematic industry. So I think both of this can do a lot and help a lot for our sports city ranking.
1: Fantastic. Thank you so much. We've just heard from Professor Patrick Lau, who is a chair at the Department of Sports and Health Sciences and associate director at the Academy of Wellness and Human Development at HK Baptist University. Thank you so very much, Patrick. Thank you. And now, earlier in July, Thailand uncovered a suspected civil service entrance exam fraud, with nearly 6,000 civil servants whose results showed irregularities now at risk of dismissal. Thai Prime Minister Khun Anutin Chanvirakul has ordered to form a fact-finding committee to investigate one of the largest exam scandals in recent years. To get into the details, Raphael Blett, great name, spoke with Nan Bunag, who's a news presenter and reporter at Thai PBS World.
3: The civil service recruitment exam fraud is being considered as one of the largest fraud scandals in recent history. And this case involves alleged manipulation of recruitment exams for Thailand's local administration department. And the investigators have estimated that thousands of candidates may have been involved in this manipulation and even bribes. They're actually estimating that it may exceed over 4 billion baht. So the scale of this exam fraud is considered highly unusual for Thailand's public sector recruitment system because of the number of the candidates and also the suspected organized network behind this as well. As for the latest developments, Thai police are about to charge 9 local administrative officials and 2 civilians who are allegedly involved with the recruitment exam fraud. And this came after local police and the anti-corruption officials raided an office in Nonthaburi province where they found the suspects there and even seized computers, laptops, and over 9,000 exam answer sheets there as well. So this is considered unprecedented unprecedented, especially with the number of candidates who may have been involved and also the officials behind this as well.
4: Yeah, I mean, as you mentioned, we are talking about very big numbers of, you know, 6,000 persons who are alleged to have been part of that. So how were these irregularities found at first? Was there some kind of whistleblowing, or was it just usual audits that just picked it up?
3: Well, the scandal came to light after some of the unsuccessful candidates reported suspicious exam results. So these unsuccessful candidates said that they have found that their own exam results to be very suspicious to begin with. Some even said that their exam results ended up getting zero marks. So this is already suspicious to begin with. And from there, these people have submitted complaints in order for them to look into their exam papers by themselves. And after that, once they have had a chance to look over their answer sheets, some have found that the condition of the exam papers looked unusually new. Some people said that it looks like it was freshly printed. So from there, they have filed complaints with the National Anti-Corruption Commission about the alleged exam manipulation. And so far, the commission has already coordinated with the Thai police to expand the investigation. But on the other side of it, some people have also alleged that there were brokers selling guaranteed civil servant jobs for hundreds of thousands of baht. And the higher the position, the more that these candidates will have to pay more for the bribes. And this was even proven by a leaked audio clip claiming that there were two alleged brokers discussing the sales of the civil servant quotas over hundreds of thousands of baht. And authorities later uncovered evidence of an organized scheme involving this alleged manipulation of answer sheets. And after that, the police have subsequently raided a property in Nonthaburi province where they found the suspects and also the exam materials that were seized as well.
4: Basically a chain reaction. You first got the people who took the exam, they started to complain, and that's how they started to find out. So it seems to be on a much bigger scale than when it started.
3: Yes, it is a very big scale because this exam is actually nationwide. So the recruitment exam for this local administration department, it's actually not specific to one region because it took place throughout the country. And some of the candidates have been complaining that it's not that they complain that they didn't get appointed as the civil servant or they didn't get the job, but they have noticed that the exam results sounded very suspicious to begin with. Like how I mentioned before, that some said that they got zero marks for what they have answered in their answer sheet. So this is completely impossible. For some people even think that it's either impossible or unbelievable, because when you normally take exams, it is completely impossible for you to get zero marks, especially that these answer sheets are multiple choice. So you got to have at least one.
4: Yeah, that seems a bit too blatant in a sense, right? I mean, even I'm just thinking of myself at school when I wasn't good at a subject, I was still getting something.
3: Yes, I have the same problem as well. Okay, I know it has nothing to do with the exam fraud, but like when you do multiple choice questions, there is absolutely no way that you will get...
4: Because of the probabilities.
3: It's multiple choice. It's a multiple choice question. So at least you must get at least one or two questions right, even by chance. So for this case, to get zero marks, so people have suspected that this is completely manipulated. That is why some of these unsuccessful candidates have filed complaints to order an investigation into this whole thing where people have already been appointed as civil servants. But then some people got in when they might have been involved in some sort of bribery in order to get in order to pass the exam or even get appointed.
4: Yeah, and I guess it must be also very stressful for those who actually got in and who were not involved in anything, but who may there may not be unfair suspicion on some of them as well. So it's a very, very tricky situation. For listeners who may not be familiar with the different levels of government in Thailand, do we have an idea of which levels of government we are talking about and what kind of seniority level? I mean, you earlier say that it wasn't tied to a specific province. So when you take the civil service exam, you can pretty much be sent out anywhere around the country and in any government department?
3: So this is actually specific to the local administration, not really the federal level or the governmental level, like where Prime Minister Anutin

0: is working or the cabinet ministers are working. So this is slightly different. So those who are allegedly involved include civil servants who were in charge of the exams, and there's also officials within the local administration departments who are allegedly involved as well. And even, like we said, some of the candidates themselves who are seeking to secure high-ranking positions so that they can actually get a better pay, a better job security, or even some sort of respect from other people. So if they are seeking higher ranking positions, that means they might have to pay larger bribes. So this is actually part of the exam fraud scandal here. But we might have to keep in mind that the alleged exam fraud may have occurred not just this year, but it may have occurred many years already. And even police have suspected that this might have been going on for more than 2 years. And so if the civil servants are found to be involved in the exam fraud, they will be dismissed based on the authorities. And so far, over 3,000 civil servants have already been dismissed over this exam fraud. But the department is even considering that these civil servants may have to return their salaries that they've earned back to the department as well. So this is the initial investigation into the matter.
1: How have politicians from different sides of the spectrum responded to this?
0: Prime Minister Anutin Chanwudakun has ordered a full investigation, and the panel that has been tasked with investigating the exam fraud must provide all the findings within 1 week. And he insists that this recruitment exam will be nullified if fraud is actually confirmed, and those who have already been appointed as civil servants through fraud will all be dismissed and dealt with in accordance with the law. And Prime Minister Anutin even described that this exam fraud is an outrageous act that undermines national development. And apart from Anutin himself, the Interior Ministry has filed a police complaint and has backed criminal and disciplinary investigations. And at the same time, the Director General of the department has also been temporarily transferred to a different post while the investigation continues. But I think apart from the numbers and the scale of the scandal itself, I think one aspect that people are getting involved in this exam fraud is because the competition of this recruitment exam is extremely intense to begin with, because the recent recruitment exam attracted more than 400,000 applicants nationwide, but the positions that were open were only about 6,000 or 7,000. Positions that were available. So that means those who are selected as the civil servants is actually a very small fraction compared to the entire 400,000 applicants that have submitted their applications to become a civil servant. And if you look from like cultural and social issues, the Thai people perceive civil service jobs to have like a stable employment and job security compared to like other jobs, because you know that right now many companies are experiencing layoffs and company restructuring. So people are really struggling to find a new job, especially in rural areas. So many people think that if they become a civil servant, they are ensured that they will have a stable job, they will have job security with regular salaries, pensions, and even opportunities to get promoted within the government agencies. And some Thais also believe that being a civil servant is considered a respectful job in Thailand. And if they have very high ranking positions, the more respect and social prestige, they will earn a lot of that as well. So if they have high ranking positions, the more respect and social prestige will be earned automatically. And the local administration department is one of the most influential agencies under Thailand's Interior Ministry, because it oversees the country's local governments here and there, and that directly delivers public services to millions of people as well. So I think this is another aspect that can be part of the exam fraud as to why people are willing to pay so much bribes in order to secure secure a position as a civil servant, even though it's unethical to begin with. So that's just like one aspect of it.
1: And I guess also, like in many parts around the world, in terms of scrutiny, the more you go to the countryside, the more you go away from the big cities, the more difficult it kind of becomes to scrutinize those things.
0: That comes into play in a way, but right now the public is becoming much more vigilant and more attentive when there are any irregularities that they have noticed. People with social media, for example, people are not afraid to call out against corruption or any of the irregularities. So right now with the social media movement, I'd say that this has played a huge role. But whether it is related to whether it's happening in Bangkok or in Chiang Mai or in rural areas and people might get away with it, I think it really depends on what sector it is. And if it's anything to do with the local administrations, I think it's more about being part of the local administration or anywhere that has high bureaucracy. When there's high bureaucracy, it is much easier to get away, because when bureaucracy comes into play, it's harder to investigate because everything goes by the rules and regulations and they have a specific time frame.
2: Fantastic. Thank you very much for, you know, joining us just then for that very interesting segment and discussion concerning the Thai civil service. I certainly hope that going forward they'd be more civil in a way they approach these very intense trials, for otherwise the dearth of civility could be to the detriment of course, their governing quality. We've also heard today a very vigorous discussion and chat about fencing, mm-hmm. about liver, mm-hmm. and of course about stocks, you know.
3: Korea.
2: Never going all in, right? What about you, Philip? Do you go all in on anything?
3: No, actually, I like to play safe.
2: Very good.
3: So
2: you
3: I'm
2: hedge.
3: Like a safe person.
2: Yes, you hedge. And actually, there's a saying, you know, if you hedge too much, you become a hedgehog.
3: Oh, let's hope I don't become that. Unless it's Sonic the Hedgehog, I wouldn't mind becoming Sonic.
2: Yes, so it's the difference between a hedgehog and a hedge fund. I'll leave that to the audience to figure out. Well, thank you very much to my wonderful co-host, Philip, for being always fantastic. To the producers, I have to say thank you, Sophie. Thank you, Sophie. Thank you very much, Sophie. And also to Marcus and Raphael and others as well. Thank you. But thank you, Sophie. Thank you to all of you who are joining us in the morning. It's very wet today. Stay dry, okay? Stay safe. And thank you to all the audience of Backchat. Your presence and your being here makes this show great. You know, you are the spirit, the backbone, the bread and butter and the butter and bread of this very entity. So thank you all very much and have a fantastic week ahead. Ta-da, adios, ciao, muchas gracias. Thank you.
4: RTHK News at 10 with Robert Kemp. US President Donald Trump has announced fresh talks with Iran on ending the Middle East war and opening the Strait of Hormuz. Oil prices dropped on the news, with the international benchmark Brent crude falling about 5% to just under $84 per barrel. Trump was speaking to reporters on Air Force One.
5: Well, now what we're doing is we're talking to them in the form of a negotiation. It begins tomorrow afternoon. And we'll see if it's true. I'd love to do that. Save a lot of lives. Save a lot of unnecessary power, to be honest with you. It'll take many, many years to ever build it back. If it could, I don't think it would be even buildable back. So we had an attack that would be the biggest attack since World War II. And it would have been disastrous for them. And they didn't want us to do it. And frankly, Saudi Arabia didn't want it either. They thought that a deal is imminent.
4: Trump said the U.S. had held off on an upcoming attack on Iran at the request of allies Saudi Arabia, the UAE, and Qatar, as well as Iran itself.
5: When the allies ask to call it off, you got to sort of say, well, let's see. And the reason they asked is I think there's a deal. There's a deal on Hormuz, and then there will be a deal on the nuclear, or you might call it the denuclearization of Iran. I call it the denuclearization of Iran.
4: Earlier, Iranian state media said talks between Iran and Oman on the Strait of Hormuz were in their final stages. Nazvi Karim reports.
6: The IRNA news agency reported Iranian Foreign Minister Abbas Araghchi as saying negotiations had progressed and were on the path to being finalized. It said he made the comments during a cabinet meeting. And in an interview with IRIB TV, Iranian Foreign Ministry spokesman Ismail Baghaei said reaching an agreement between Iran and Oman was not related to the strait's reopening or continued closure. He said they were working on a new route in the strait within a so-called traffic separation scheme format. He said this would ensure both sides' sovereign rights and Iran's national interest and security.
4: A British naval agency says it has received a report of an incident involving a tanker northeast of the Omani port of Kasab. UK Maritime Trade Operations said the master of the tanker had reported hearing an explosion close to the vessel. He said the vessel and its crew were reported to be safe. Here in Hong Kong, three more men have been arrested in connection with the murder of a 32-year-old man. He died in hospital on Friday, 6 days after he was injured in a Tim Sha Tsui bar fight. Police had earlier arrested six men and three women in connection with the case. At least 14 people have been killed in a suspected suicide bombing outside a police station in northwestern Pakistan. The country faces a widening insurgency, which Islamabad has blamed on the Afghan Taliban. Taliban government has denied the accusations. Mohammed Umar Khan is the SWAT district police officer.
7: Absolutely, there are police martyrs as well as injured police personnel in this incident. As I mentioned, police officials are among those affected, along with members of the public and private individuals. The security of police lines and all our installations in the area have been placed on high alert. We will not allow anyone to breach the perimeter.
4: Hungary's Prime Minister says the country faces a critical 5 days after its sole nuclear power plant was shut down because of low water levels in the Danube due to a heat wave. Peter Vanger called on the public to cut electricity use. He also announced restrictions.
8: According to the decree, we will first ask large consumers to voluntarily limit their electricity consumption, and we will continuously monitor the fulfillment of the commitments. Anyone who makes a commitment and fails to comply with it can expect sanctions.
4: Two crew members of a firefighting helicopter have died in a mid-air collision in Greece. The local fire service said the incident happened west of Athens. Television footage showed one hitting the underbelly of the other before exploding and plunging to the ground. The crew of the second helicopter were rescued. US President Donald Trump has confirmed that the United States intervened jointly with Japan to support the yen. He said it was a signal of friendship. On Friday, the Financial Times reported the move. It was the first joint action to prop up the yen since the 1998 Asian financial crisis. Now the weather, mainly cloudy with occasional showers and isolated thunderstorms, moderate south to southeasterly winds. The outlook there will be showers and thunderstorms at first tomorrow, sunny intervals in the following couple of days, very hot in the latter part of this week. Temperatures currently 26 degrees, humidity 94%. The news from RTHK.

Good morning and welcome to brunch. You're listening to me, Shazia Wan Scully, on this Monday morning. Sadly, I can't say lovely Monday morning. It's another rainy Monday morning. And no, I'm not trolling you with Travis. Why does it always rain on me? That is in fact an early request that came in from Ivan. Ivan, that's for you. I think you're trolling the rest of your fellow listeners at this point. If you do want any weather-related songs, you know I'm always partial to a bit of that. But hopefully we'll get to a point where we can have songs all about sunshine and rainbows. That would be utterly delightful, wouldn't it? Hope you've had a good weekend. I have not felt like going out, I've got to say. Simply because of the rain. I've dragged myself out, though. We went to the Design Museum in Chapeau, which was fantastic. If you haven't checked that out, I would highly recommend it. And then, of course, we went back and hid in our house from the rain. But such is life at the moment. Right, let me tell you what we've got coming up on the show today. After 10:30, we're talking all things bugs and creepy crawlies. And with the rain and the humidity up the way it is, I'm looking at the weather now, the humidity is currently 94%. So you know when it's humid like that, the bugs are going to be coming out to play. We're going to have Stuart Morton with us from Pest Control Service BioCycle. And he's going to be telling us what we can do to keep those pests from terrorising us. We don't want those pests in our home. So he's going to tell us what we can do to keep our home bug free in this humidity. Then after 11, we're going to be talking about dating with psychologist Quarlatin Zethi. And she's going to be talking about this, I'm going to say trend. I'm not sure if it is a trend. It's just what's happening right now. This chat is based off a New York Times article that went viral earlier this year. And it's all about younger men actively seeking out older women today. And it's becoming more and more the norm. Think Lewis Hamilton and Kim Kardashian with the age gap. And we're thinking, what's behind it? Is it about confidence and emotional maturity? Or are we just getting rid of these old-fashioned ideas about relationships where it's just older men and younger women? We're turning the table. So we're going to be talking to Dr. Quarlatin Zethi all about that. If you've got any questions for our guests, get in touch with me, 2338-8266. That's 2338-8266. Come straight through to me. If you've got any song requests, get in touch. But for now, let's get things going with a little bit of Leona Lewis and Collide here on Brunch on Radio 3.

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1: Starting from January 1st, 2026, no smoking areas have been expanded. Smoking is prohibited within 3 meters outside the entrances or exits of childcare centers, schools, residential care homes, hospitals, and specified clinics or health centers. Smoking is also banned while queuing for public transport or to enter certain places. The fixed penalty for smoking offenses has been increased to $3,000. For details, please visit the TACO website.

That's Conan Gray and The Best here on Brunch with me, Shazia. You're listening to Radio 3 this morning. Now, after the 10:30 news, we've got one of our resident experts in the studio with me. Stuart Morton is from Pest Control Service BioCycle, and he is going to be talking to us about how to get rid of all those pesky pests that are in our homes or out and about at the moment, particularly now. The humidity, I mean, currently I'm looking at it, it's 94%. And with this wet, hot weather, it is ideal conditions for these pests to breed. So if you've got any questions for Stuart, I've had a couple in already, get in touch, 2338 8266. That's 2338 8266. He's going to be talking about everything from mosquitoes to book lice and mould and mites and all these things. As much as I don't like talking about them, I kind of feel like we have to, just to make sure we can keep our homes safe in the most eco way possible as well. Let's have a little bit more music though now, and with a little bit of Jungle Giants and Is It Love here on Radio 3.

0: You're listening to Brunch here on Radio 3 with me, Shazia Awan-Scully. That was Is It Love with Jungle Giants. That was nice, bopping along to that. Bit distracted. And talking to my next guest as well, Stuart Morton. He will join us after a bit of music and, of course, the news as well. But time now for a little bit of weather. Mainly cloudy with occasional showers and isolated thunderstorms today. Moderate south to south easterly winds today. The outlook, there will be showers and thunderstorms at first and sunny intervals in the following couple of days, and very hot in the latter part of the week. 26 Celsius is the temperature right now with a relative humidity of 93%. It's 10:30. Let's head over to the newsroom.
1: The only offshore listed Chinese government bond futures contract opened 1% higher on its first day of trading in Hong Kong. US President Donald Trump has announced fresh talks with Iran on ending the Middle East war and opening the Strait of Hormuz. And Iranian state media says talks between Iran and Oman on the Strait of Hormuz are in their final stages. The news from RTHK.

0: Stuart, welcome.
1: Thank you.
0: Welcome to brunch. There we go. We just had a bit of a technical problem there. That's all okay. That's absolutely fine now. Okay. Now, we're talking all kinds of nasties. Yeah. We are talking bugs, book lice, we're talking all kinds of different things, aren't we? Mm. And with the humidity the way that it is, they're all coming for us, aren't they?
1: Yeah, I mean, it's unprecedented, I think, but, you know, the rain and the weather. And, of course, you know, just the, as you said earlier, with the humidity, 97%, you know. And, okay, with the wet and the rain and everything, with usual suspects, we've got to be careful about mosquitoes. So, that's, you know, we've talked about that before. And standing water, mesh screens, all that sort of thing to stop them coming in for that. But indoors now, we sort of, you know, with all the humidity, we get mold-related insects such as book lice and mold mites. So book lice are not actual lice, and they kind of, their name comes from because they're predominantly found in books. So they feed on microscopic molds. And so with humidity in that, we get moisture build up on the walls, we get microscopic mold growth on there, so we tend to get these little insects, these pale sort of grey creamy insects crawling around on the walls.
0: That doesn't sound great. That does not sound great at all. What do we do about that?
1: So controlling a lot of these mold related events is reducing humidity, trying to keep everything cool and dry. So, you know, if you can get humidity down around 50-60%, and ventilating, get your dehumidifiers on, things like that. That's a good way for that, to control them, to stop the mold growth, then to control the pests. It doesn't require a lot of heavy spraying or things like that. You can use disinfectants. You can get mold-related products, which you can apply onto the walls to remove them.
0: And, Stuart, mosquitoes are still very much a current topic, aren't they? And I guess this rain makes it ideal for them. What are we doing about the mozzies?
1: Yeah, so, I mean, at this time of year, it's peak time, breeding time. I mean, the Aedes, the tiger mosquito, is one of the prevalent ones because that, you know, that bites all through the day. And it's what we predominantly call a floodwater mosquito because it lays its eggs above the waterline. So when we get rid of the water and then it comes back up again, and then they can instantly hatch. And the eggs don't desiccate. They can last up for a year. So you've got to make sure that we do as much as we can to remove standing water. So it typically this time of year, peak, it takes about 5 to 7 days for the mosquitoes to develop. So from egg hatch to adult. So if we keep breaking that cycle, removing the, you know, standing water pots, things like that, you know, that's what you do to help.
0: Yeah, I guess inside as well. I know sometimes go to friends' houses, they're so keen to keep the plug holes in the basin and in the baths that sometimes water just collects and they're like, oh yeah, we'll just get rid of that. But that sort of thing can be problematic too, right? Or less?
1: Less so, really. Okay. I mean, that is... So one of the reasons for that is because actually you get insects, what we call filth flies. We get moth flies and things like that, which live in the drains and the sewage system. So they can come up out of the sinkholes and things like that. And you can actually get cockroaches coming up from there from time to time. So.
0: And then you're giving them a little bath to swim in and a little drink. Yeah. That's not ideal, is it?
1: No.
0: And you're saying for the mosquitoes, but the breeding cycle is, 5 to 7 days?
1: Yeah.
0: Or is that the life cycle?
1: No, that's the breeding. So the breeding cycle, you know, from egg hatching to adult can be as short as 5 or 7 days. Typically around 10 days, so this time of year. So this is why he's keep talking about keep emptying vessels, even though we've got, I mean, it's a bit of a chore now because we've got all the rain coming. You know, it's flooding, you've got to keep going, turning pots over and things like that. So if we just left to sit for, you know, literally a week, then we've got them coming.
0: Yeah, we had a question from one of our listeners, Darren, and he was asking, when it comes to book lice, he was saying he's still quite old school. He still likes to read a book, so he's got shelves of books in his flat, but how can he keep the book lice at bay?
1: Well, so that's, again, because that's to do with sort of moisture, humidity. You know, if you've got books, I mean, you can tell, you know, when it gets humid, you see your magazines start to curl up, things like that. So you've got to keep it dehumidifier, is good, because with dehumidifier you're drawing the moisture out of the air, but you also get a bit of heat with that as well. So keeping it dry, and that helps prevent them.
0: Mm. Would the AC do the same thing, or relatively similar as the dehumidifier? Yes. So if you keep your AC on
1: So when you're running the air conditioner, you're running at what, 23 degrees is the average. So keeping it cool and dry, sure, that's a good way to do that too. But dehumidifying helps a lot more, because if you're running air conditioning, so you'll get moisture build up unless the whole room or the whole area is controlled. So you can end up, like, in one room you've got the air conditioning on there, but there's not on the other side, then it can be you can get moisture occurring on the wall.
0: Oh, I see. But
1: so differential heat gradient. So
0: I see. If you are using the AC, what's the optimum temperature to keep it for this? Is it 23, as you said?
1: Yeah, that's about, it's about an optimum temperature without going too cold.
0: Absolutely.
1: Unless you're from UK or whatever, Arctic, and you like to sleep with.
0: That's it.
1: Yeah, for the books, no, everyone likes to keep it. Yeah, for sure. But it's to do with controlling moisture and with that. So if you do come across them, you can use a disinfectant to get rid of them.
0: Yeah. Do they eat the books, the book mites?
1: They don't. Everyone thinks they do, because

0: lice, but actually cockroaches will eat bricks, of course. You know, they will eat paper or anything you get your hands on, or the mouse too. But so with the paper and the bricks absorbing the moisture, you'll get microscopic mold growth on there, and that's the book lice are feeding on that.
1: Oh gosh, that does not sound pleasant. Yeah,
0: so you get mold mites as well, of course, mainly in the in kitchens and your bathroom areas. So you get, obviously get extreme humidity there. That there can be, again, ventilation, trying to reduce the humidity in there, and then disinfecting.
1: I've not heard of mold mites before. Are they just in the bathroom and the kitchen?
0: They will occur anywhere where you'll get moisture and build up of mold, but predominantly you can find them in the kitchens and bathrooms. Yeah, so they're sort of a very dark brown colour. You can see that it looks like if you see like some sort of dirt or build up on the tops of bowls or things like that. But if you actually look quite closely, you'll see there's...
1: Oh, dear. Are they particularly harmful or just nasty to have around?
0: No, they're just nasty to have around, yeah. If you've got dust mites, then that's a different issue.
1: Well, tell us about the dust mites, then.
0: So, bedding, ventilation, cleaning carpets, things that you can build up, you can get dust mites, which can cause allergens and histamine problems.
1: Oh, yes, of course. When you're taking antihistamines, you think you've got hay fever and all these different things.
0: So you can, so it's the cast skins, the bodies of the dust mite skin. So cleaning and vacuuming, getting rid of... keeping the environment clean. No, you're scratching.
1: Stuart is giving me a funny look at the moment, and whenever I have him in the studio, it's not you, Stuart, but he does make me scratch when we talk about all of this. I think it's psychological because I'm a bit of a buggerphobe. But I know we need to talk about this because we need to keep our homes and ourselves safe.
0: We're moving to something a little more pleasant, then we'll talk about ants.
1: Oh yeah.
0: So again, with all the rain and the weather here, we've got ants looking, foraging for food and shelter and moving indoors. So, in the kitchen, you'll start seeing little ants crawling around everywhere, or can be an issue. So if you've got plants in the home, you have to, or on your balcony, you must take care of them, because certain species of ants, well, the common ones we get in the home, will look after. So you've got plant like aphids, which are growing on your plants. So the aphids, although they damage the plant, the byproduct they produce is honeydew. So the ants will feed off the honeydew. So they farm and look after the ants, and as they're foraging around your home.
1: Are they just flying in, Stuart, or are they just living on the plant?
0: Well, they will fly in, and then they'll get blown on there for sure.
1: That doesn't sound pleasant, does it? Let me talk about something unpleasant again. Why is it that during the sort of more humid months where the humidity is up above 90, the cockroaches seem to be driven indoors? Why is that happening? You'd think they'd like it outdoors. Is it just the damp?
0: Okay, so they can, if you're talking about, you get the larger species, so you're looking at like the Australian or the American cockroach. They do breed in the sewers and the drainage areas. So during the summer months, when they're more active, they'll be coming up through the drains and the pipes. So that's why it's a good thing to have on your floor drains, to make sure you've got like mesh grills or covers to help prevent things like that.
1: Is there any kind of pest or insect, do you think, that us Hong Kong residents seem to consistently underestimate?
0: Well, I would actually have to go to my favourite subject, which is termites.
1: Oh, really?
0: Because last week when we had the typhoon come through, and you look at a lot of trees that have come down and branches been sheared off, and I always go out scouting around and having a look to see how much as that has been attributed to actual termite damage. So in Sai Kung, there's a big road widening project going on at the moment, and which is resulting in a lot of trees being cut down. And so that's I've been going along and taking a look at these, and Formosan termites are one of the most aggressive species. We've got subterranean termites. And they eat live trees from the inside out. And I've seen a stretch where there were about a dozen trees and at least eight of them were actually termite infested, and they were by the roadside, and they would have at some point come down and possibly harm or injured somebody.
1: It's pretty dangerous, actually, isn't it?
0: Mm?
1: It is.
0: So in the past, we've had some tragic accidents with tree limbs coming down, and unfortunately, I could see there was termite damage to those trees. So they are farmed and checked, but I think there's more attention needs to be paid to where we plant our trees and how they're taken care of.
1: And I guess if the termites are eating the tree from the inside out, the tree could potentially look okay on the outside.
0: Exactly, yeah. Yeah, so I got some pictures the other day of this tree with at least a metre circumference trunk was three quarters eaten.
1: Gosh.
0: By termites, yeah.
1: That's pretty scary. And I'm actually thinking with a lot of these village houses in Sai Kung as well, if they've got those kind of trees near the house, it potentially can fall on the houses.
0: Yes, it's around the back of the slopes and things like that. Yes.
1: Gosh, that's pretty scary. What can we do about termites then if we're living, in that kind of
0: village
1: house?
0: So there is some. If you walk around, you have a look, you'll see there are trees with tags and numbers on them or things like that. So significant trees which are monitored.
1: Okay.
0: And they'll have arborists coming and checking in from time to time. But there is quite wide areas where there is a lot of tree planting near to the road. So I mean, you're driving along. For example, you're driving out there. If you look at the trees, there are a lot of overhanging trees. So the center of gravity and the weight on them then could cause them to fall down just by the soil and the foundations being weakened by termites.
1: Gosh, that does not sound great, actually, does it? What other things should we be watching out for out and about in Hong Kong? I'm thinking, can pests travel between apartments, for example? If your neighbour has a problem with something, could that travel through drains, pipes, vents, or anywhere else in the building?
0: Yeah, well, cockroaches can, obviously. I mean, there's a smaller species, German cockroach, which you find in food and beverage establishments and kitchens. They like to live in that environment. They're like things like corrugated cardboard, small tight spaces, so you can get deliveries and carton boxes being delivered, and they can potentially come with cockroaches in them.
1: I've heard that when we're getting deliveries in particular from our favorite online store in China, which I won't name, I've been told before, I think it might have been by yourself, to not unpackage those in the house, in the hall, just do it outside. Keep the bugs away.
0: Well, I would unpack them and don't store the cardboard boxes.
1: That's
0: get
1: it.
0: Rid of them as soon as possible. Yeah,
1: and that's what bugs will be living in there.
0: Yeah, they can. Yes, they can travel in with those. Yes, because the delivery trucks as well. You could potentially have some in the delivery trucks.
1: Gosh, that's a little bit scary.
0: But the other
1: it?
0: Thing was then, of course, bed bugs. Of course, they can. They'd hitchhike and travel around
1: in the packaging?
0: Our luggage. No, in our suitcases and our luggage coming away from our summer holidays, coming back, it's important to make sure we're not bringing anything unwanted into our homes.
1: Is there any country more prone to bed bugs and things like that, or is it just everywhere?
0: They're pretty much everywhere.
1: Are they?
0: Yeah.
1: Oh, goodness.
0: Yeah, no, yeah. The big cities, countries, yeah. US, London, UK, France, Paris.
1: What do you think are the biggest things that we overlook, Stuart, when we enter these more humid months? Like, what are we overlooking in terms of keeping ourselves and, our homes safe?
0: That's a good one.
1: Well, should we always be going out with, bug repellent in the humidity? Like, what level should we be taking?
0: If you're going, the temptation in the summer, you're going out, you want a short sleeve shirt and shorts, things like that. If you're going outside, you're walking around, you want to have some bug repellent with you, some cream for against mosquitoes, but not just them, but also midges as well. So as soon as this rain stops here, we get the sun will come out, and then midges will be out.
1: Oh dear, that's not fun. So do you think should we just be carrying our sort of bug repellent with us at all times? I'm a little bit lazy at putting it on, but I'm fantastic at putting it on my kid. When it comes to myself, I'm a bit more lax. I don't know why.
0: Yeah, well, if you're going out to the rural areas, you're out hiking and things apart, yes, so you make sure, you know, either way, you know, not just mosquitoes, you've got ticks if you're going hiking up through this, so wear long sleeves, long trousers, or put repellent on, make sure you're protected.

0: Okay, that sounds like a good plan there, Stuart. Gosh, every time we chat, I feel a little bit stressed out, but actually scared into action at the same time. I'm guessing that's a good combination. Perhaps. Finally, before I let you go, what's the strangest pest-related call you've had in recent months here in Hong Kong?
1: Wow.
0: I'm sure there are many.
1: Well, I'll tell you, I had a case where somebody was bitten in their bed by a centipede.
0: Okay.
1: But they were living on the 23rd floor of an apartment, and it was two down from the roof. So to find centipedes, the giant urban centipede up that high is quite unusual. And I had a bit of troubleshooting. This thing had actually, where their bedhead was behind there, they had a box type aircon, and it had come out of the aircon.
0: Oh my god!
1: Gone down and then bitten the lady in
0: the bed. That's my nightmare. A giant centipede.
1: Yeah, yeah, one that, you know, like the 15 centimeter.
0: And she
1: thing.
0: Saw it, I guess.
1: Woke up and found it, and they didn't know at the time, but got up and then found it in the corner room. But I went up and I had a look, and then I went up on. Now it turns out that was a rooftop garden.
0: Of course.
1: So there was plants and some vegetation up on the roof, so it's possibly transported in on the soil or came in with the plants.
0: Gosh.
1: But not theirs, but then it had travelled down the building.
0: That's terrifying. Yeah. So I'm going to be thinking to avoid buildings with a rooftop garden now if I ever move. That is scary. So wait, you've unlocked a new fear now. Can these bugs come in our AC, through our AC units then?
1: Well, that came in because they had the vents. They had fresh air vent open, yeah, rather than using the recycled thing. But.
0: Okay, new fear unlocked, Stuart. Absolutely terrifying. Well, but there we are, such is life. Well, keep yourselves safe in Hong Kong, that's all I have to say. And, you know, get your pest control on speed dial if you're anything like me and you're a little bit frightened of bugs. Absolutely do it. Stuart Morton from Bicycle, thank you so much for coming in. It's always a terrifying education, shall we say. Let's have a little bit of music now on Brent on Radio 3. Let's have a little bit of Sabrina Carpenter and Fast Times.

0: RTHK, the news at 11 with Robert Kemp. The only offshore listed Chinese government bond futures contract has opened higher on its first day of trading on the Hong Kong Stock Exchange. The contract on a 5-year fixed rate bond means offshore investors can hedge renminbi interest rate risk and get greater exposure to the currency's bond markets. Financial Secretary Paul Chan spoke at the listing ceremony.
1: This is an important step in supporting the long-term development of the offshore renminbi bond market and the broader process of the internationalization of renminbi.
0: Carlson Tong is the chairman of Hong Kong Exchanges and Clearing.
2: This gives international investors listed centrally clear exposure to Chinese government bond yields, enables them to open, to hedge, to clear positions entirely offshore through the same accounts and workflow they already use for Hong Kong listed derivatives.
0: US President Donald Trump has announced fresh talks with Iran on ending the Middle East war and opening the Strait of Hormuz. Oil prices dropped on the news, with the international benchmark Brent crude falling about 5% to just under $84 a barrel. Trump was speaking to reporters on Air Force One.
3: Well, now what we're doing is we're talking to them in the form of a negotiation. It begins tomorrow afternoon, and we'll see if it's true. I'd love to do that, save a lot of lives, save a lot of unnecessary power, to be honest with you. It would take many, many years to ever build it back. If it could, I don't think it would be even buildable back. So we had an attack that would be the biggest attack since World War II, and it would have been disastrous for them, and they didn't want us to do it. And frankly, Saudi Arabia didn't want it either. They thought that a deal is imminent.
0: Trump said the US had held off on an upcoming attack on Iran at the request of allies Saudi Arabia, the UAE and Qatar, as well as Iran itself.
3: When the allies ask to call it off, you got to sort of say, well, let's see. And the reason they asked is I think there's a deal. There's a deal on Hormuz, and then there will be a deal on the nuclear, or you might call it the denuclearization of Iran. I call it the denuclearization of Iran.
0: Earlier, Iranian state media said talks

0: between Iran and Oman on the Strait of Hormuz were in their final stages. Nazvi Karim reports.
1: The IRNA news agency reported Iranian Foreign Minister Abbas Araghchi as saying negotiations had progressed and were on the path to being finalized. It said he made the comments during a cabinet meeting. And in an interview with IRIB-TV, Iranian Foreign Ministry spokesman Ismail Baghaei said reaching an agreement between Iran and Oman was not related to the strait's reopening or continued closure. He said they were working on a new route in the strait within a so-called traffic separation scheme format. He said this would ensure both sides' sovereign rights and Iran's national interest and security.
0: A British naval agency says it has received a report of an incident involving a tanker northeast of the Omani port of Kasab. UK Maritime Trade Operations said the master of the tanker had reported hearing an explosion close to the vessel. He said the vessel and its crew were reported to be safe. At least 14 people have been killed in a suspected suicide bombing outside a police station in northwestern Pakistan. The country faces a widening insurgency, which Islamabad has blamed on the Afghan Taliban. Taliban government has denied the accusations. Mohammed Umar Khan is the SWAT district police officer.
2: Absolutely, there are police martyrs as well as injured police personnel in this incident. As I mentioned, police officials are among those affected, along with members of the public and private individuals. The security of police lines and all our installations in the area have been placed on high alert. We will not allow anyone to breach the perimeter.
0: US President Donald Trump has confirmed that the United States intervened jointly with Japan to support the yen. He said it was a signal of friendship. On Friday, the Financial Times reported the move. It was the first joint action to prop up the yen since the 1998 Asian financial crisis. Now the weather, mainly cloudy with occasional showers and isolated thunderstorms, moderate south to southeasterly winds. The outlook, there will be still some showers and thunderstorms at first tomorrow. Sunny intervals in the following couple of days, very hot in the latter part of this week. The temperature at the observatory is currently 26 degrees and the relative humidity stands at 93%. And that's the news from RTHK.

0: Katy Perry and Woman's World here on Brunch on Radio 3. You're listening to me, Shazirwan Scully, taking you through until midday today. Now it's time for my next guest, and we're talking about what happens when the traditional rules of dating start to change. Now, think of it, for generations, we've been used to seeing old men with younger women, Taylor's old as time. But increasingly, younger men are choosing to date older women and seeking them out. So says a New York Times article that went viral earlier this year. And I suppose you just have to look at the likes of Kim Kardashian with Lewis Hamilton, couples like that. There is a distinct shift. And we're thinking, what is behind this shift? Is it about emotional maturity, confidence, changing ideas about masculinity, or are we simply just becoming less concerned with the age someone is supposed to be and then just enjoying the relationship? Here to help explore more of those changing relationship dynamics and the age gap issues is Dr. Kwarlitin Zethi. Welcome to Brunch.
1: Hi, morning. Thank you for having me.
0: Of course. Now, let's get straight into it. Are older women dating younger men more than ever, or are we simply talking about it more openly than we ever have before?
1: Well, actually, it's both. I've over the last 18 years or so, it's not a new concept that I've come across in my practice. So it is, you know, age gap relationships have always existed, including older women and younger men pairings, right? So demographic data has consistently shown that they're a minority, so they're not new. So what's changed, I think, currently is visibility and also social permission. And we're seeing, what I'm definitely seeing is that there is a more acceptance of it, and people are able to talk about it easily rather than having to hide it. And what we are also seeing is described as a reverse age gap shift, where women feel freer to choose partners based on compatibility rather than convention and the financial security or sense of they have the freedom. So when gender roles evolve, I think relationship patterns are also evolving, and that's what we're seeing. There is more visibility.
0: Yeah, I think you're right, actually. It is changing, and I suppose social media and dating apps allow people to be a bit more open as well. A couple that springs to mind is actually Alexander Grant, and she's the partner of Keanu Reeves, and there is a big age gap there. I think it's nearly 20 years, don't quote me on that, I'm not sure, but you know, they're out and about, they're happy, proud, and you know, age doesn't seem to be an issue at all.
1: Agreed. And look, this isn't new. We look at Tina Turner, look at Madonna. I mean, look, that just shows my age, right? That I, you know, look at Cher. They've always had younger partners, right? So it's not something that we're just seeing now. I think what's shifting is, I think more women are able to speak about it, and as you say, the dating apps are definitely playing a role in that, and women's, you know, financial independence, not getting married early, longer lifespans, dating apps, we've mentioned that, you know, which is definitely a driver here as well, and evolving gender roles. And the bigger one I feel is greater emotional literacy in younger men.
0: Emotional maturity, confidence, stability, I guess it's more important actually than age. And I suppose people are aging better as well, not just women, men. People are aging better now than they did, I don't know, 20, 30 years ago as well.
1: Agreed. So it's almost we've given women have given themselves permission to look after

0: to themselves, you know, and be able to, and men as well. So there is this, you know, the concept of longevity, and being able to look after ourselves so that we are, there is going to be a longer acceptance of life. We're going to be living longer, and we need to be putting in effort earlier so that we have a better older age. So, which isn't a concept certainly my parents had. So there is a shift in that too, for sure.
1: Let's talk about younger men a little bit. Do you think their expectations in this generation, you know, 2026, their expectations of relationships have changed and are very different from previous generations?
0: Absolutely. As I said, the emotional literacy has definitely something to play a role in that, as well as the fact that I think men are being drawn to more emotional maturity, the confidence and clarity, direct communication rather than the playing games. And I think also there is less drama. And you know, the apps and the where there is also the trend in social media that all men are not good, right? There is that manosphere kind of concepts. That
1: the toxic masculinity.
0: Of that kind of stuff, right? So I think older women are not paying attention to that. They know what they want. So younger men are looking at, find that easier, safer, right? So it isn't about that they're older. It's emotional groundedness, that, and psychologically also it reduces relational anxiety for them, because older women often know who they are, what they want, and that just creates a sense of safety and grounding.
1: And perhaps that's pretty attractive in itself. You know who you are, you've lived a life, and you're stable, and you're not interested in games.
0: 100%. And you know, I mean, that if you were to reverse it and think about it from the older man's perspective, I wish that was also true for them, right? That there is that sense of, they definitely have the confidence, but it is more about the finances, financial stability. And then there comes the dominance, which isn't the case with an older woman and a younger man dynamic, is what I've, you know, found or even looked at with the research. That's what, there is a nuanced difference between that.
1: So you feel like the dynamic is more sort of on an equal footing?
0: Yeah, and it's calmer. It's less weighed with power. There is less of that power dynamic kind of not to say fight, but that isn't defining structure around it. It is more emotional meeting and intellectual meeting, possibly, and just being able to be freer in who you are, and acceptance of who you are as well.
1: Sure. Let's focus on the older women in this pairing for a moment. Are successful older women becoming increasingly open to these age gap partnerships, do you think, now, just because they just feel freer in themselves?
0: I feel, and again, I'm seeing, you know, when we first spoke about this a few months ago, I had recently, you know, within a space of a few weeks, three or four of the people that I'd been working with just had got into this kind of relationship. So I was like, wow, what changed there, right? So it is, and again, most of these women are at a stage where they're ending their marriages or long-term relationships, and they know what they're looking for, and they are looking for, so they're almost firstly giving themselves permission to explore it, right? And then the second part is that they also, it's not that they're going out actively looking, seeking this, but it, if it happens, giving themselves permission, firstly, they're surprised. Secondly, which again shows a lot about, you know, our own

0: confidence about this, that younger men are finding them attractive, and then them giving themselves permissions to explore this, as well as knowing what they want. And it is about more of an emotional connection and somebody who's more emotionally available, and having that in a relationship, which they were missing. It's certainly in the people that I've been working with that there is some form of emotional compatibility, and that really does play a role. And as I said earlier, that they're not playing games, they're not into that. So it basically, historically, financial dependency was something that bound people in relationships, but now having that autonomy ch is changing something, and it's about what we want and having that choice rather than a sense of need.
1: Yeah,
0: So.
1: absolutely. And all quite often it's increasingly common to see women as the main breadwinner winners in the household. I'm certainly seeing that in my friendship group, and I know people are seeing that wider as well. It's quite talked about, and it's more the norm rather than sort of unaccepted. And I don't think anyone's seeing that as emasculating in any way for anybody.
0: Agreed. And younger men are absolutely open to that, you see. That's what I meant, that the power dynamic, or there isn't a power struggle on the finances. And you take that away from the equation, then it becomes a freedom, a sense of freedom. I choose to be in this relationship, and what I'm looking at is are different things, which is, again, which is mutual respect. And are my emotional needs going to be met? Am I going to be able to feel secure in this relationship and be respected for who I am? So
1: Sure.
0: I think that's what it is, yeah.
1: Sure. In a way, I find it quite interesting that we're even sat here talking about this, because we're not going to be talking about older men dating women, younger women, as they have done for centuries, years and years and years. It just doesn't seem to be a topic. But I think the new dynamic of these powerful, successful, career-driven women choosing to have a younger man is something worth talking about at the moment, particularly when we're seeing more and more celebrity couples with that age gap, and not even acknowledging it in a way that it's an age gap relationship, just living.
0: Agreed, agreed. And I do think that celebrities are almost helping normalize this. As I said, like 100 years ago, which again shows my age, Cher and Tina Turner, Madonna still, they have had, but it's almost, it was looked down upon. It was almost that there was a pathology associated with it, felt like it, which is not okay. So now there is an acceptance of it, and visibility obviously expands what feels permissible, right? And when high profile women date younger men, it does challenge the idea that female desirability has an expiration date. And once something becomes visible, it becomes imaginable. And once that's imaginable, then it becomes socially possible. So maybe that has something to do with it as well.
1: What's interesting there is when you've said once it becomes imaginable, it becomes possible. With that, I'm thinking probably about 10 years ago or so, maybe less than that even, I'd see the term cougar thrown around a lot, particularly with the red top press and things like that. But I see that less and less.
0: Agreed. Agreed, because cougar is a, as we know, it's a slang term for older women who date younger men.
1: But it's a
0: But
1: slightly derogatory in its framing,
0: yeah,
1: isn't it?
0: 100%, 100%. But we don't label older men with animal metaphors. We celebrate the silver fox and question the older woman, and that is the double standard of aging, right? So it says more about the cultural discomfort than it does about the relationship itself. So again, I think the discomfort isn't about age, it's about the power shifting, that female desire without apology still unsettles people. So older women aren't hunting,

0: in the media that human rights lawyer Amal Alamuddin got together with George Clooney, and there is a 17-year age gap. And all anybody ever called George Clooney was a silver fox. Nobody said anything other than, wow, he's a silver fox, he did well for himself. And there's a sort of different power dynamic there, because she had her own career in her own right, very successful. But if there was a 17-year age gap and a woman was in the shoes of George Clooney, that relationship surely back then would be labelled very differently.
1: 100%. 100%. As I've mentioned a few names of older women already.
0: And that's how times have changed now, I think.
1: 100%. Yeah. 100%. Yeah. Exactly.
0: Yeah. If there's any sort of particular psychology behind why these relationships work particularly well, do you think part of it is because women often going into these are in the sort of second, more empowering chapter of their life, shall we say, maybe with a divorce under their belt, maybe with kids under their belt, and they just are going for what they want rather than the expectation of what they should have had?
1: Agreed. Mm. Exactly. So they are making an informed choice. And that is why the struggle that I actually see, Shazia, is that they almost giving themselves permission to pursue it, right?
0: Mm.
1: To be able to even accept it and see, because it's almost like dipping your toe in there and you're so scared that, you know, because it's not the norm, right? If somebody is 10 years younger than you, yet you really connect with them, that is still playing at the back of their minds. It's not like they're going out, as I said, not going out and really hunting for younger men. No, it's not about that. But when they are able to feel emotionally safe, there is some form of security in the attachment, how they are responding to each other, if there is shared values. And there is social support around it. It makes it so much easier, which is the foundation of a healthy relationship. It is built on emotional safety. It's not defined by the years, right?
0: Mm.
1: So that's what it is.
0: Yeah, absolutely. It's been such a fascinating chat. I could talk about this all morning, because I think how dating dynamics have changed is so, so interesting. But before I let you go, I'd love to know what you think the biggest myth is about older women dating younger men that you'd like to sort of get to stop people believing in.
1: I think it's more important. It's really important to say that to understand that older women aren't dating younger men because they're desperate or there is a pathology around it. There's something wrong with them. What we are seeing is that women are exercising agency, and when autonomy is able to meet emotional availability, age is just one of the variables. It's not a defining thing in the relationship, and it's about feeling seen, feeling safe, feeling respected in the relationship, and feeling heard, and your emotional needs are being met. So relationships succeed or fail based on emotional safety, communication, shared values, not age. And when two adults are able to meet with mutual respect, secure attachment, honesty and transparency, then the age difference is not really, it becomes part of their story, not that it isn't the defining factor.
0: Absolutely. Dr. Quarantin Zethi, thank you so much for joining us here on Brunch Today. An absolutely fascinating discussion.

0: Neo, Up and Out and Gone here on Brownton Radio 3 with me, Shazia. Time now for a little bit of weather. Mainly cloudy with occasional showers and isolated thunderstorms today. Moderate south to southeasterly winds. The outlook, there will still be showers and thunderstorms at first tomorrow. Sunny intervals in the following couple of days and very hot in the latter part of the week. The temperature right now is 27 Celsius with a relative humidity of 92%. It's 11:30. Let's head over to the newsroom.
1: The only offshore listed Chinese government renminbi bond futures contract has opened higher on its first day of trading on the Hong Kong Stock Exchange. US President Donald Trump has announced fresh talks with Iran on ending the Middle East war and opening the Strait of Hormuz. Oil prices dropped on the news. And the Iranian state media says talks between Iran and Oman on the Strait of Hormuz are in their final stages. The news, Smart HK.
2: Radio 3. Sucker. Love.

0: sucker. Want to bring your dog to a restaurant? From now on, you can visit the Food and Environmental Hygiene Department's website to find out which restaurants allow dogs to enter. Designated signs will be displayed prominently at the entrance. Dangerous dogs are not permitted. Dogs must be on a leash which must not exceed 1.5 metres in length. Dogs are not allowed on dining tables. Mutual respect, harmony with pets.
1: Let's swim!
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1: Yes, first, don't swim if you're sick.
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1: Second, keep the water clean. 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

0: that was nice, wasn't it? Calvin Harris and Jazzy Satisfy here on Brunch on Radio 3 with me, Shazia. It's that time in the morning where we do one of my favourite features, The Bright Side, and that's where we talk about some lovely feel-good stories from around the world, some inspiring stories, because who doesn't need that when the days are gloomy and so humid? And bringing us the bright side today is our lovely intern on his final week with us at Radio 3, Sahil Sharma. Sahil, welcome to the show.
1: Hi, Shazia. Thanks for having me back here.
0: Of course. How was your weekend? Tell me.
1: The weekend was quite awful. Thanks for the weather here in Hong Kong. It's so gloomy.
0: 90% humidity, although the humidity is coming down as I'm doing the show. So it's slightly better.
1: I hope it gets brighter throughout the week.
0: I hope so. So you're in your last week of your internship with us here at Radio 3. Sahil's been with us for 8 weeks and you've been a joy to have around. What's been your highlights of being an intern with us here at Radio 3?
1: One of the major highlights of being an intern here at Radio 3, in fact, is to know the technicalities behind becoming a radio host, because in this day and age, not many may be well aware of how a radio works, but as an intern, I get to flex to others, yes, I know how the radio works, and this is the fascinating part of radio, because at the end of the day, now podcasts are gaining popularity, but radio is the original podcast.
0: Yeah, radio is here to stay. It's not going anywhere. Where we found that, you know, other mediums might be lacking in popularity, radio is here to stay. People always have time to listen to the radio. So other than flexing about knowing the tech behind the scenes, what else have you learned here?
1: Another part of the radio that I've learned is the skills that come into play when being on air and also being an interviewer. Because at the end of the day, it's one thing to prepare for an interview, have your questions out, and another thing to be a good interviewer, to be inquisitive and to know the world and part of the world that you may not be that aware of.
0: That's nice. And final question, and then I'll leave you alone on this, and then we'll get into Brightside. I think I could answer this one for you, but I'll let you answer it. What's been your highlight of being here? Has there been anyone that you've met that's come in or something like that that's been a real highlight for you?
1: One of the most major highlight was, in fact, in the previous week when you had this well-known comedian here in the show Brunch called Zarna Garg.
0: That's right.
1: In fact, coincidentally, I was going to go to her show on the very next day, and I was fascinated, and I also was so elated, and my mother too was taken aback. Wow, look at that coincidence. One day you are meeting her at Radio 3, and on another day you are listening to her jokes at her show.
0: Well, we only get the best guests here when I'm hosting Brunch. Absolutely. She was in the studio, Zarna Garg, and that episode will be live soon. You will be able to listen to that episode with Zarna on. She was on last week with us,
1: Wednesday.
0: That's it. Thank you, Sahil, helping me out. See, perfect intern, of course. Right, so now we're through your highlights and your best bits of Radio 3. Let's get into the bright side. What stories have you got for me?
1: Okay,
0: Hit me.
1: I do not have any animal-related stories
0: today. Oh, there's
1: today,
0: a shame.
1: But nonetheless, the story I have here today is about, okay, how in this day and age we can be inundated with a lot of decisions to make thanks to how technology has proliferated and matured. But at a certain point, we do get stuck, right? But the story I have here is quite fascinating, as you have this case here in the UK where someone, under the span of 3 hours, makes 2 giant leap of faith. She does not only take her wedding vows, but under that 3 hours, she goes to her university and fetches her college degree.
0: So wait, somebody gets married, takes all their wedding vows, just as a ceremony, obviously no reception, and graduates on the same day.
1: On the very same day.
0: Why
1: in
0: would
1: the
0: you
1: very
0: do that?
1: Dress.
0: Two very stressful things going on there.
1: I don't know why, but she, in fact, in particular, had an odd case, because she had been trying to make this decision for the span of a decade. So she's a mature student at the age of 33, but she was like, let's not wait anymore. Let me get married and finish my degree in Bachelor's of Arts.
0: She actively decided to do that on the same day. It wasn't some mad coincidence that it
1: fell. It wasn't a coincidence. It was a deliberate action.
0: Where was this?
1: In the UK.
0: Where?
1: In The UK in Liverpool.
0: In Liverpool. Goodness me, I can't imagine why somebody would do that. But there we are, each to their own. Yeah. That is lovely, if that's what she wanted to do. Can I just say, for anyone out there thinking mature student, 33, it's not even really mature, we're baby at 33. But there we are. That is the term that we use. So there it is. So did she graduate in a wedding dress?
1: She did graduate in a wedding dress.
0: Like a white gown?
1: She ran to her university, didn't even commute in any transportation.
0: Did the groom go?
1: The groom also went to her graduation
0: he
1: ceremony.
0: Also ran?
1: With the entire family, with her together.
0: Wow. Yeah. Wow. What a story. And obviously it's made international headlines, I guess. Yeah. You know, in the age of social media, this hasn't made the media because of a press release or anything like that. It's just people probably filming it. Is that right?
1: Yeah. And in fact, it also made it to well-known organizations. But thanks to social media, again, it's how these organizations get aware of these stories. Yeah. But the core message of the story at the end of the day is that wonderful things can happen even when you're making spontaneous decisions.
0: I love that. A nice silver lining there, because initially when you told this story, it filled me with anxiety. I was like, why would you do this on the same day? But it's nice. If it's what she wanted to do, I do like that. And that is the bright side of it. See what I did there? What have you got for me next?
1: For the second story, okay. So the football fanfare throughout the world, in fact, has outlasted the World Cup. Because throughout the world, in different pockets, like in the UK, you have different grassroots leagues coming into shape. And even in fact, Hong Kong is not restricted from this positive trend, because you have large amounts of people congregating in public spaces, like we saw during the World Cup, watching the sport. This is bringing about a new sense of belonging, kinship, and people meeting like-minded individuals and making new friends. So now football has become a great platform for people to explore the world beyond their smartphones.
0: I haven't really thought about it like that. That is quite nice, actually, isn't it? So it's sort of garnered these friendships and partnerships and all the rest of it.
1: Yeah. Because watching football is not just merely watching football, because there are bits and pieces in between that you get the opportunity to socialize with other individuals.
0: Yeah. So anything that gets people away from behind their screen is only a good thing in my book.
1: Yeah.
0: I haven't actually followed it, but I know there was a Hong Kong football festival going on. I think it started on Friday, didn't it? Did you follow that at all, Sahil?
1: I did not follow that much, but what I know about is that it's taking place in Kai Tak, and well-known football leagues, even from the UK, are here participating.
0: Yes, I think Chelsea is here.
1: And Juventus too.
0: Yeah. And I can't think of which other ones, but Carlos Escueta, who is our Radio 3 sports correspondent, he was here last week talking all about it. So you can always listen back to that episode for the lowdown on that, rather than listening to me and Sahil trying to talk about football. Is that all we've got for the bright side
1: today,
0: Sahil?
1: That's all we've got for the bright
0: side. Perfect. And you're going to be joining us tomorrow and Wednesday as well for your last week. Well, we'll look forward to that. And we're so glad that you're enjoying doing the bright side too.
1: Thank you
0: Sahil
1: very much.
0: Sahil Sharma, thank you so much for joining us on Brunch this morning.

That was Adwaith and Eto here on Brunch on Radio 3 with me, Shazia. We have had some fun chats today. We've had Dr. Quarilatin Zethi in talking about age gap relationships, where women are choosing, older women are choosing to be with younger men. We've had Sahil Sharma in, our lovely intern, with The Bright Side. And of course, we've had Stuart Morton in talking all things bugs and pest control and how to keep ourselves safe. So if you'd like to listen back to any of those chats, just go onto our website, rthk.hk, click on Radio 3 and Brunch, and you can listen again. But for now, we've had a request in, gosh, and this is something that I've not heard for a while. Thank you, Wincy, for requesting that. Said she's looking forward to getting the kids back to school. She's on her third cup of coffee. I feel you, girl. She called in on 2338 8266. So if you'd like some requests, get in touch with me for tomorrow's show. But the song she chose, I love this. I don't know why I haven't heard it for such a long time. Tina Turner and Foreign Affair from 1989 here on Radio 3.

Goodness me. As ever, the show has absolutely whizzed by today. Where did 2 hours go in a morning? I don't know. What are the chances that I'm going to go back outside and see rain again? There's no windows in the studio, you see. So I'm guessing it is going to be a little bit rainy outside. Well, that's all for me today. I'll be back with you in the brunch chair tomorrow at 10 a.m. bright and early. Up next is the lovely Phil Whelan and The Brew. So you're going to want to stay tuned for that and maybe grab yourself a brew in the process. As for me, I'll see you tomorrow. Closing the show with a little bit of Rick Astley and dipping my feet here on Radio 3.

0: RTHK, the news at 12 with Robert Kemp. The only offshore listed Chinese government bond futures contract has opened higher on its first day of trading on the Hong Kong Stock Exchange. The contract on a five-year fixed rate bond means offshore investors can hedge renminbi interest rate risk and get greater exposure to the currency's bond market. Financial Secretary Paul Chan spoke at the listing ceremony.
1: This is an important step in supporting the long-term development of the offshore renminbi bond market and the broader process of the internationalization of renminbi.
0: The China Securities Regulatory Commission Chairman Wu Qing also spoke at the event.
2: From a long-term perspective, the introduction of this important product will further enrich the coverage of offshore renminbi, strengthen Hong Kong's role as a global offshore renminbi business hub, and also better enhance the performance of financial services in serving the real economy.
0: He also said the two markets would launch more exchange-traded fund products tracking mainland assets. Lawmakers call for an extra layer of security after a 59-year-old competitor died yesterday during the swimming segment of a Tai Po triathlon. Speaking on RTHK, lawmaker Vincent Chang said organisers already provided a lot of support, but that there were still more options.
3: In many races, GPS records checkpoints of an athlete's finishing time. Could there be a system that notifies the organisers if a participant hasn't returned to the finish line within 45 minutes or a certain time? That might be worth exploring in the future.
0: US President Donald Trump has announced fresh talks with Iran on ending the Middle East war and opening the Strait of Hormuz. Oil prices dropped on the news, with the international benchmark Brent crude falling about 5% to just under $84 per barrel. Trump was speaking to reporters on Air Force One.
4: Well, now what we're doing is we're talking to them in the form of a negotiation. It begins tomorrow afternoon, and we'll see if it's true. I'd love to do that, save a lot of lives, save a lot of unnecessary power, to be honest with you. It'll take many, many years to ever build it back. If it could, I don't think it would be even buildable back. So we had an attack that would be the biggest attack since World War II, and it would have been disastrous for them. And they didn't want us to do it. And frankly, Saudi Arabia didn't want it either. They thought that a deal is imminent.
0: Earlier, Iranian state media said talks between Iran and Oman on the Strait of Hormuz were in their final stages. Nazvi Karim reports.
5: The IRNA news agency reported Iranian Foreign Minister Abbas Araghchi as saying negotiations had progressed and were on the path to being finalized. It said he made the comments during a cabinet meeting. And in an interview with IRIB-TV, Iranian Foreign Ministry spokesman Ismail Baghaei said reaching an agreement between Iran and Oman was not related to the strait's reopening or continued closure. He said they were working on a new route in the strait within a so-called traffic separation scheme format. He said this would ensure both sides' sovereign rights and Iran's national interest and security.
0: U.S. President Donald Trump has confirmed that the United States intervened jointly with Japan to support the yen. He said it was a signal of friendship. On Friday, the Financial Times reported the move was the first action to prop up the yen since the 1998 Asian financial crisis. Japanese Finance Minister Satsuki Katayama also confirmed the move.
6: On Friday, July the 31st, Japan's Ministry of Finance, in coordination with the U.S. Treasury Department, conducted a coordinated foreign exchange intervention. This coordinated intervention was carried out based on the Japan-U.S. Finance Minister's joint statement issued in September 2025 and was intended to address the recently observed excessive volatility and disorderly movements in the yen.
0: And now the weather, mainly cloudy with a few showers and isolated thunderstorms. Moderate south to southeasterly winds. The outlook there will still be showers and thunderstorms at first tomorrow. Sunny intervals in the following couple of days. It's going to become very hot in the latter part of this week. The temperature at the observatory is currently 27 degrees and the relative humidity stands at 88%. And that's the news from RTHK.

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1: Monday, Monday, Monday. Hello. Hope you had a brilliant weekend. Welcome back to the brew. Here we go again, just after 12:05. Phil Whelan here with you until 2. Robbie McRobbie joining us in a couple of minutes. Latest from Kai Tak Sports Park. It's the Hong Kong Football Fest rolls on. And we look forward to Chelsea and Juventus this Wednesday. Monday means our trip overseas, 125 to Vietnam. Bureau Chief at Large, Neil Runciman. He's in Da Lat with the Bluffer's Guide to Vietnamese Wine, as promised, where winemakers from the Central Highlands uniquely blend traditional grapes with local mulberries. It sounds lovely. 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

Yeah, yeah, go west and we close our eyes. Hello, happy new week. It's the brew. A bit slimy outside. No actual warnings at the moment, but I'm sure we'll get our fair share as the days go on. Robbie, how are you?

0: From Kitech.
1: Good. Yeah, yes, it's not completely dry, but relatively dry.
0: Slimy.
1: In comparison. It's yes.
0: Everybody walking sort of like a strange animal that's limping because you're falling over all over the place. But, you know, we live and learn. What's cooking? It's football-tastic, Robbie, and everybody I know, even the grumpiest of people, Danny Hicks, really, really loved it.
1: Football frenzy, yeah, it's here. I saw Danny across the room
0: across
1: at the
0: bar.
1: At the press conference last week. Yeah, this year's football festival has got off to a cracking start. We had an excellent game on Saturday night, wasn't it?
0: Yes,
1: I'm losing track of time.
0: Yeah. Danny even enjoyed the press conference on Friday, so you must be doing something right.
1: it was good. The two teams were very very nice, very very friendly and sharing and that. And yeah, it was good. And brilliant. The game was very entertaining. It was a 1-1 draw at full time, and Inter Milan knocked over the mighty Man City 3-1 to win on penalties.
0: Mm.
1: So, yeah, over 42,000 passionate fans, most of them, I have to say, wearing the old Man City sky blue, but they all seem to enjoy themselves. So,
0: did you stick around much? I mean, I know you're busy there because it's not like you're turning up just to have fun.
1: I did. It was really good. There was kind of most of the big players from the Hong Kong sports community turned up to enjoy the game. So it was a good opportunity, good chance to have a blether with different people from different sports. It was really good.
0: Well, as you just said to me before we started, we're not even halfway over yet.
1: We're not. It's metaphorically and hopefully not literally the calm before the storm. As we go into match two of the football festival. So Chelsea and the mighty Juventus have arrived.
0: Yeah.
1: And Chelsea, they've got their open training session in the stadium tomorrow night.
0: Righto.
1: And then Wednesday is match day. Tickets still available for both the open training.
0: Apparently it's going to get blinking hot after that. That's the word at the moment.
1: Indeed, just in time for the Asian Football Summit. The Audi Football Summit. So our third match of our football frenzy is Bayern Munich, the Bundesliga champions, taking on Aston Villa, the Europa champions.
0: So, isn't it?
1: Yeah. So that game's on Friday, and again there are some tickets still available for that. So if you haven't taken in a bit of footy yet this summer,
0: it's all there.
1: Now is your chance.
0: Brilliant.
1: Indeed.
0: Brilliant.
1: Yeah.
0: Okay, then. Well, as always, Robbie, what's next?
1: Yeah, well, once the football is done and dusted, we've still got, for August, we've got some good stuff coming up. We've got the Asian Netball Championships, which we mentioned before, 8th to the 15th of August in the Arena Sports Hall. On the 15th of August as well, so that'll be a busy day around the arena and sports hall, because as well as the Asian Netball Championship finals, we've also got NBA basketball legend Kawhi Leonard on his Asia tour.
0: Oh, yeah? What's he going to do?
1: So, it is a rare opportunity, Phil, to get up close with this NBA superstar, gain insights into his basketball journey, hear the stories behind his success, and learn about his passion and dedication.
0: You're reading.
1: I am slightly. Yeah.
0: No, it's brilliant stuff. Awesome. So what's the deal? Do we turn up or what happens?
1: Yeah, you go on our website and get tickets. And then on the evening, it won't just be him. He'll also be interacting with some other popular local artists, Dunker, and A1 division basketball players. So it's a bit of a mix of the man himself with some local talent as well, sharing sessions, fan interactions.
0: I think that'll be huge because people here are nuts about basketball, aren't they?
1: They are, yeah. So if anybody who fancies getting up close and personal with an NBA legend, Kawhi Leonard, 15th of August, get on the Kitech website and get your ticket now.
0: Yeah, make a note.
1: And a bit of music, because I sometimes neglect the actual concert stuff a little bit.
0: I mean, there's so much else, you know. I don't. Anyway, what have we got?
1: Well, we've just finished this last weekend. Ian Chan from Mirror. Mm-hmm. He's just finished nine packed out shows at the arena.
0: Yeah,
1: which that's the record. I don't think any artist has managed to do nine so far. So, well done, old Ian. But we've got coming up in August, 22nd to 23rd, it's the TME Live International Music Awards in the big stadium.
0: Mm-hmm.
1: And then a bit further ahead in September, we've got Silence Wang coming back.
0: Right.
1: And don't forget, Cavaluna, our European equestrian spectacular in the arena. Over 50 horses prancing and dancing and doing all sorts. It's an absolute extravaganza. You won't want to miss that,
0: Bill. Lots of prancing. I go for that alone.
1: Yeah.
0: That sounds brilliant.
1: And,
0: yep.
1: Yeah. And the last couple, I don't like to do a session without at least getting a bit of a mention in for rugby.
0: Of course.
1: In September at the U Sports Ground in Kaitak, we will be seeing the WXV International Women's Rugby Tournament. One to look forward to. And finally, something for all the family on 22nd, 23rd of August, the Kaitak Sports Initiative 100-kilometre treadmill challenge with plenty of categories for everybody, corporates, families.
0: Now, how does that work?
1: Not so elite.
0: You don't know.
1: Well, I do. So they do these different races on treadmills, and you can either do like the shorter distances as 10Ks.
0: And these like big, they're not like the ones in the gym, or are they like the ones in the gym?
1: Well, it's slightly posher versions of the one in the gym. But if you run on a treadmill in a gym, then you'll certainly you'll be more than ready for our treadmill challenge.
0: Brilliant.
1: But you're doing them in teams as well. So there's corporate teams, family teams, so you can have father and son, mother and daughter, father and daughter. It's literally something for everyone.
0: Hurrah! That's good stuff. I got. That's not your bag, really, anymore. But is the Sevens, they're announcing the Sevens dates.
1: They've announced the Sevens
0: earlier,
1: dates,
0: isn't it? Or is it later? It's one or the other.
1: I think it's 9th to 11th of April.
0: Okay,
1: I have to double check. But yeah, it's it's slightly earlier than this year.
0: Yes, it is. I remember that because it was... Yeah, got it. Anyway, it's on, and they've told you it's on, and that's all we need to know.
1: Yes, indeed. Yeah, no, it's great to get that in the diary early and gives a chance for people, particularly overseas visitors, to get their flights booked.
0: Yeah, absolutely.
1: Make sure that they get tickets for the 51st Cathay HSBC Hong Kong Sevens.
0: 51st, we say that every year. Hey, before we finish, back to the football for a second. Is there any backroom stuff that you've forgotten to tell us about? Because I know there's tons going on these coming few days. Is there any more meet the guys bits and pieces?
1: Yeah, the teams have been really good out doing community engagement stuff. I think the best way to find that out is to actually go on the club social media,
0: and
1: you'll be able to see what they're up to. But yeah, they've been very engaged. They've been doing stuff with some of the local community groups, clubs. Also, I know Chelsea are doing a breakfast session with the British Chamber of Commerce.
0: Oh, well.
1: Not all the players, more from a commercial perspective. But so it's nice to see them. Nice to see them engaging broadly across the community, Phil.
0: Yes. Brilliant stuff indeed. I think you're spent now, aren't you?
1: It must be about lunchtime.
0: It must be. Well, well done. Brilliant. I hope you have fun this week, Robbie, and you get to watch some top-class footy yourself.
1: Thanks, Phil. I'm looking forward to it.
0: See you next Monday. Bye-bye for now. Robbie, live from the Kaitak Sports Park.

0: That is UB40 and singing her own song, but you knew that. Go West before we close our eyes and picture this, Call It Love. Anyway, big thank you to Robbie McRobbie. Always brilliant to find out what's going on. If you are a basketball fan, NBA fan, you are in for a treat there with Kawhi coming on August the 15th. Sounds brilliant.
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0: At your fingertips. Love it. Right, it's going to be mainly cloudy with a few showers and isolated thunderstorms. Moderate south to southeasterly winds today. Looking ahead, there will still be showers and thunderstorms at first tomorrow. Sunny intervals in the following couple of days, but then apparently it's going to become very hot as we hit the end of the week. 27 Celsius out there at the moment, and we've got 86% relative humidity. It's 12:30 now, and time for the news.
2: The only offshore listed Chinese government renminbi bond futures contract has opened high on its first day of trading on the Hong Kong Stock Exchange. US President Donald Trump has announced fresh talks with Iran on ending the Middle East war and opening the Strait of Hormuz. Oil prices dropped on the news. And Iranian state media says talks between Iran and Oman on the Strait of Hormuz are in their final stages. The new Smart HK.

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Ben Hazelwood on Radio 3 with Kerosene at 20 minutes to 1. Right now, another rainy song, or shiny song. It's 5 Star on Radio 3. 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

Brand new music on Radio 3, Baby Queen, and That's Fine. I'm going to give you two more of those. Literally days old, this is Baby Girl by Ali Brook, and we've got Flo on the way. Check it out.

There you go. Three cracking new tracks from the other side of the world. Here on Radio 3, we do update every week, religiously, on a Friday. That is Flo and Remedied Ali Brook, Baby Girl before that, and That's Fine from Baby Queen, all spanking new. This one's a bit new. Leonie and Callum Scott on 3, and it's called Stay. Neil Runciman is in Da Lat in Vietnam. He's taking us on a Vietnamese wine tasting today. Join him on Facebook Live if you can at 125.

0: RTHK, the news at 1 with Peter Caveos. The headlines: the only offshore listed Chinese government bond futures contract starts trading on the Hong Kong Stock Exchange. U.S. President Donald Trump announces fresh talks with Iran on ending the Middle East war. And the U.S. and Japan confirm their joint intervention in support of the yen. The only offshore listed Chinese government bond futures contract has opened higher on its first day of trading on the Hong Kong Stock Exchange. The contract, on a 5-year fixed rate bond, means offshore investors can hedge renminbi interest rate risk and get greater exposure to the currency's bond market. Financial Secretary Paul Chan spoke at the listing ceremony.
1: This is an important step in supporting the long-term development of the offshore renminbi bond market and the broader process of the internationalization of renminbi.
0: Carlson Tong is the chairman of Hong Kong Exchanges and Clearing.
2: This gives international investors listed centrally clear exposure to Chinese government bond yields, enables them to open, to hedge, to clear positions entirely offshore through the same accounts and workflow they already use for Hong Kong listed derivatives.
0: The China Securities Regulatory Commission Chairman Wu Qing also spoke at the event.
3: From a long-term perspective, the introduction of this important product will further enrich the coverage of offshore renminbi, strengthen Hong Kong's role as a global offshore renminbi business hub, and also better enhance the performance of financial services in serving the real economy.
0: The Securities and Futures Commission and the China Securities Regulatory Commission have jointly announced 10 new measures to further deepen cooperation and development between the mainland and Hong Kong markets. They include listing and fundraising index cooperation, futures products, exchange-traded funds, the internationalization of financial institutions, green finance, and professional qualifications. A lawmaker has called for an extra layer of security after a 59-year-old competitor died yesterday during the swimming segment of a Taipo triathlon. Speaking on RTHK, lawmaker Vincent Cheng said the organizers already provided a lot of support, but there were still more options.
4: In many races, GPS records checkpoints of an athlete's finishing time. Could there be a system that notifies the organizers if a participant hasn't returned to the finish line within 45 minutes or a certain time? That might be worth exploring in the future.
0: Fellow lawmaker Adrian Ho said rain can lower temperatures and affect how the body responds. He said even those who are physically fit can be caught out.
5: The rescue window is actually relatively small. That is, if you don't spot an accident and rescue the swimmer immediately and they sink, there is a chance you might not find him. First, it is because you don't even know it happened. And second, because you won't find him until after the race ends.
0: Overseas, U.S. President Donald Trump has announced fresh talks with Iran on ending the Middle East war and opening the Strait of Hormuz. Oil prices dropped on the news, with the international benchmark Brent crude falling about 5% to just under $84 a barrel. Trump was speaking to reporters on Air Force One.
6: Well, now what we're doing is we're talking to them in the form of a negotiation. It begins tomorrow afternoon, and we'll see if it's true. I'd love to do that, save a lot of lives, save a lot of unnecessary power, to be honest with you. It'll take many, many years to ever build it back. If it could, I don't think it would be even buildable back. So we had an attack that would be the biggest attack since World War II, and it would have been disastrous for them, and they didn't want us to do it. And frankly, Saudi Arabia didn't want it either. They thought that a deal is imminent.
0: Trump said the U.S. had held off on an upcoming attack on Iran at the request of allies Saudi Arabia, the UAE, and Qatar, as well as Iran itself.
6: When the allies ask to call it off, you got to sort of say, well, let's see. And the reason they asked is I think there's a deal. There's a deal on Hormuz, and then there will be a deal on the nuclear, or you might call it the denuclearization of Iran. I call it the denuclearization of Iran.
0: Earlier, Iranian state media said talks between Iran and Oman on the Strait of Hormuz were in their final stages. Nazmi Karim has that part of the story.
7: The IRNA news agency reported Iranian Foreign Minister Abbas Araghchi as saying negotiations had progressed and were on the path to being finalized. It said he made the comments during a cabinet meeting. And in an interview with IRIB-TV, Iranian Foreign Ministry spokesman Ismail Baghaei said reaching an agreement between Iran and Oman was not related to the strait's reopening or continued closure. He said they were working on a new route in the strait within the so-called traffic separation scheme format. He said this would ensure both sides' sovereign rights and Iran's national interest and security.
0: A British naval agency says it has received a report of an incident involving a tanker northeast of the Omani port of Kasab. The UK Maritime Trade Operation said the master of the tanker had reported hearing an explosion close to the vessel. It said the vessel and its crew were reported to be safe. At least 14 people have been killed in a suspected suicide bombing outside a police station in northwestern Pakistan. The country faces a widening insurgency which Islamabad has blamed on the Afghan Taliban. The Taliban government has denied the accusations. Mohammed Umar Khan is the SWAT district police officer.
8: Absolutely, there are police martyrs as well as injured police personnel in this incident. As I mentioned, police officials are among those affected, along with members of the public and private individuals. The security of police lines and all our installations in the area have been placed on high alert. We will not allow anyone to breach the perimeter.
0: The death toll from the mass rush into a Spanish enclave in North Africa has reached at least 72. That's as five more bodies were found along the territory's coast. Tens of thousands of people mostly swam around the border post from Morocco, one of the EU's only two land borders with Africa. Jamie Clark reports.
9: Spanish police and troops patrolled the streets of Ceuta on Sunday as the enclave largely returned to normal. An estimated 60,000 people crossed into the autonomous Spanish city by land and sea in an unprecedented surge that began last Thursday. Only small groups of migrants were still walking around. Most who crossed the small border barrier returned voluntarily to Morocco within 48 hours. Some migrants drowned and others were crushed while trying to climb a breakwater and border fence during the crossings. Many had been driven to migrate by economic hardship and encouraged by social media rumours. Karima Abenas, a French national in Ceuta with family in Morocco, held back tears as she lamented the loss of life.
10: It pains me deeply that young people are dying at sea. It's not right that, in the year 2026, women with children as young as 2 months old should be crossing the sea only to die. In Morocco, there's food. There's everything we need. If we don't have a decent job, we should go on strike and demand our rights from the government. We shouldn't be dying at sea.
9: 22 EU member states wrote a letter asking for coordinated action to protect external borders and other measures after the Ceuta incident. Spain has adopted a more open stance on migrants than most other EU countries, introducing a programme to grant residency to more than 500,000 undocumented people. It's rejected suggestions that the scheme encouraged the rush into Ceuta.
0: Police in the U.S. say the man who fatally shot three people and injured more than a half a dozen others this weekend in Idaho died after shooting himself. Twin Falls Police Chief Matthew Hicks told a press conference that the suspect acted alone.
11: At this time, we can confirm that the suspect, 24-year-old Chad Williams, is deceased from a self-inflicted gunshot wound. Investigators are continuing to review the incident timeline, process evidence, and conduct interviews. Detectives are working up on following leads and working with assisting agencies. At this time, we are still working to determine the full set of circumstances in this incident, including the suspect's actions and possible motivations.
0: Two crew members of a firefighting helicopter have died in a mid-air collision in Greece. The local fire service said the incident happened west of Athens. Television footage showed one hitting the underbelly of the other before exploding and plunging to the ground. The crew of the second helicopter was rescued. Hungary's prime minister says the country faces a critical 5 days after its sole nuclear power plant was shut down because of low water levels in the Danube due to a heat wave. Peter Magyar called on the public to cut electricity use. He also announced restrictions.
12: According to the decree, we will first ask large consumers to voluntarily limit their electricity consumption, and we will continuously monitor the fulfillment of the commitments. Anyone who makes a commitment and fails to comply with it can expect sanctions.
0: U.S. President Donald Trump has confirmed the U.S. intervened jointly with Japan to support the yen. He said it was a signal of friendship. On Friday, the Financial Times reported the move. It was the first joint action to prop up the yen since the 1998 Asian financial crisis. He was speaking to reporters on Air Force One.
13: Because we have a good relationship with Japan. We're very strong, very, very strong financially. They are, you know, they have a weakening yen, and they wanted a little bit of help, and we're always there for Japan. Japan's been very good to us, with the exception, of course, of Pearl Harbor. They were not good.
0: Japanese Finance Minister Satsuki Katayama also confirmed the move.
14: On Friday, July the 31st, Japan's Ministry of Finance, in coordination with the U.S. Treasury Department, conducted a coordinated foreign exchange intervention. This coordinated intervention was carried out based on the Japan-U.S. Finance Minister's joint statement issued in September 2025 and was intended to address the recently observed excessive volatility and disorderly movements in the yen.
0: And U.S. Treasury Secretary Scott Bessent says he will not hesitate to repeat the U.S.-Japanese joint intervention to prop up the yen. He also called for the Federal Reserve backstop for foreign central banks and monetary authorities to be upsized. It is 11 past 1, time for sports.
15: Good afternoon, I'm your AI Sports presenter. We start with tennis, and fans will have to wait another day for a champion to be crowned at the women's final in the Washington, D.C. Open. The title match between Philippine star Alex Ayala and top seed Jessica Pegula has been postponed until tomorrow amid thunderstorms in the region. Pegula won the first set 6-4, and Ayala led 2-1 in the second set when the match was called off. Also postponed was the entire men's final at the WTA and ATP 500 level tournament, with 10th-ranked American Taylor Fritz set to face 19-year-old Spaniard Rafael Hodar. In football, Liverpool have suffered their first loss under new manager Andoni Iraola, falling 4-2 to Leeds United in a preseason friendly in Chicago. The Reds dominated early, going 2-0 up before the break thanks to goals from Luke Chambers and Florian Wirtz. But Leeds turned the game around in the second half, scoring 4 unanswered goals after introducing substitutes Dominic Calvert-Lewin and Harry Wilson. Both teams now head back to England from their U.S. tour with 2 wins and a defeat. In golf, Japan's Shiho Kawaki has earned the first ever major title of her career, winning the Women's Open Championship in thrilling fashion. The world number 46 held her nerve to prevail in 2 playoff holes against Germany's Esther Henseleit at Royal Lithum and St. Anne's after the pair finished regulation play tied at 5 under par. Kawaki is just the second Japanese winner of the prestigious tournament, following Miyu Yamashita's victory last year.
16: Just being able to stand on this stage is a great honor in itself, so I wanted to face every single hole with all my might and enjoy it until the very end. As Japanese players, I am truly happy that we were able to bring excitement to the tournament. And going forward, I hope we can keep bringing excitement as Team Japan.
15: In cycling, Dutch rider Lorena Wiebes has claimed victory in the second stage of the Women's Tour de France. Wiebes was first to attack from the bunch coming to the end of the 147.9-kilometer ride in Switzerland, easily holding off her rivals with time to raise her arms in celebration before the finish line. It was the first time Wiebes won a stage in the race while wearing the yellow jersey.
17: Yes, it makes for sure special, but also because, again, our team SD Works Pro Time worked really hard for it, and the girls were chasing full gas in the final to bring back Rianne Marcus, so then it's even more beautiful to finish it off in the yellow.
15: And finally, in Major League Baseball, the Boston Red Sox earned their 5th straight victory after beating the reigning champions Los Angeles Dodgers 8-4, completing a 3-game series sweep. Victory marks the first time the Red Sox have swept LA at Dodger Stadium. The Dodgers next travel to Chicago to face the Cubs, where newly acquired star pitcher Tarek Skubal will be making his highly anticipated debut on the mound. And that's your look at sport.
0: And now, a look at weather. Mainly cloudy with a few showers and isolated thunderstorms. The outlook, there will still be showers and thunderstorms at first tomorrow, Sunday intervals in the following couple of days, and it will become very hot in the latter part of this week. And to end the news, we will recap our top stories again. The only offshore listed Chinese government bond futures contract starts trading on the Hong Kong Stock Exchange. U.S. President Donald Trump announces fresh talks with Iran on ending the Middle East war. And the U.S. and Japan confirmed their joint intervention in support of the yen. And that was the news from RTHK.
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Knox and Dragon out on three with Revelation as we kick in to the final 41 whole minutes of The Brew. New series coming from Vietnam in just a little while, On the Lash with Neil. Yep, he's taking us on a Vietnam wine tasting, basically. It's supposed to be pretty good, actually. We'll find out in a bit. Join us on Facebook Live, if you can, at The Brew, after this.

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0: 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Find us at The Brew. You know where to go, because in just a second or so, we're going to say hi to our mate Neil Runciman, who's decided to get a bit adventurous today and introduce you to Vietnamese wine. G'day. How's it going?
1: Well, so far, it's going very well. I'll speak again in 15 minutes and we'll see how we are.
0: Brilliant stuff. So what are we going to be doing, and where are you?
1: Well, we're in... Dalat's Fairy Tale Land. I'm not making this up.
0: Fairy Tale Land.
1: And what I'll do is I'll post a video on your Facebook page later of the walk into the wine tasting, which I can't show live because we have a bit, because we have a dueling Wi-Fi systems here. And I thought what Hong Kong might like to do is have a wine tasting session with me in Dalat for what is the byword of international wines, Vietnam.
0: Yeah.
1: And we'll start off with a little history, shall we?
0: It's supposed to be good, isn't it?
1: The French. It can be very good. It can be very good. I can give you some of the good names of it. There's Dalat Red and Dalat Red Excellence and Dalat Red Superior and Dalat Red Premium. They never put a year on it, but I've also got Dalat Red Strong Wine, which I'm going to get stuck into a bit later on.
0: Fair play.
1: A wine made not just with grapes, but with mulberries as well. It's almost like a fortified wine. The history of Dalat wine goes back to the late 19th century, and not surprisingly, the French, who discovered Dalat, this absolutely gorgeous central highlands resort, where the temperatures are a very, very temperate 19 to 24 degrees even in summer, and extremely pleasant landscape. So you've got lots of French-style villas around as well. It grows coffee. It's the center of the coffee industry. It grows absolutely every fruit. And you can imagine the French sort of sitting down with their dinner, and they've got their, you know, their lovely cheese that they can make in Dalat and all of the other
0: things.
1: It's
0: all there, isn't it?
1: And then somebody says, mais le vin, il est où le vin? Where's the wine? So there's no wine in Dalat. So they imported vines and started growing, but it didn't really work. And this is one of the great ironies, or the great irony of the Dalat wine industry, is that Dalat grows absolutely everything, from passion fruit to coffee to anything, except grapes.
0: Right.
1: So all of the grapes are grown closer down to the coast and brought back up here, and some of them they even import from Italy.
0: Wow.
1: But it became the center of the wine industry. It kind of collapsed in 1954 when the French got stuffed at Dien Bien Phu. Then obviously after 1975, it disappeared for 20 years after the reunification.
0: Yeah.
1: And has just come back since 1999. They relaunched it, and it's become a big industry now. It exports to most of the Indo-Chinese countries, Cambodia, Laos, Malaysia, et cetera, and very, very popular in Japan. And this one really knocked me flat. They export to Switzerland as well.
0: Oh,
1: yeah. It really cheered me up.
0: Yeah.
1: Absolutely, yeah.
0: I keep wanting you to say export to kitchens in Switzerland. Kitchens. But
1: so,
0: no, let's be
1: anyway,
0: fair.
1: I have in front of me a selection of red and whites and a grappa, and a strong wine, and a semi-thickling wine. So we'll get stuck into them and see what we have. We start off with the basic Dalat red here, which I swirl around the glass. Bouquet, yes, I'm getting lots of fruit here, a bit of mulberry. A little bit of mushroom, maybe some strawberry there as well. Let's taste it.
0: This is Neil being sarcastic, I think. What do you reckon?
1: Well, that tastes like wine. That's not bad at all.
0: That's a good start, isn't it? You go in there with expectations, Neil.
1: Well, I mean, you know, I we're talking about a man who's drunk a lot of wine. I regard this as part of my personal crusade in the war against sobriety.
0: Fair enough.
1: Oh, for one thing, it's going to cost you about $40 for a bottle. 40 Hong Kong dollars.
0: Oh, yeah. Well, that's all right.
1: If you really want to go up market, you might have to pay 60 or 70.
0: Okay.
1: And it drinks very, very well. I'm surrounded by hundreds and, well, even thousands of bottles of the thing here. It's a remarkable cellar they have, with various mixes. And I shall now explain why I drank the red first, and we'll then go on to the white.
0: Go on, then.
1: When many of you might be looking and thinking, well, isn't that the wrong way around? And it comes back to something that the French taught me some time ago. And it goes like this in French. It goes, blanc sur rouge, rien ne bouge. Rouge sur blanc, tout fout le camp, which translates as white on red, nothing moves.

That is Erasure right here on Radio 3 once again for a Monday afternoon. And what I'd like you to do now, if you've got absolutely nothing else to do in the entire history of the world, is join us on

0: red or white, everything goes haywire. So there you are. Okay. So if you want to avoid a headache, drink your red first and your white second.
1: So, so it's a nice half day for you then, I can tell.
0: It is, it is. We're going to a different red now.
1: That was Dalat Red, right? That's the
0: title. This is Dalat Red.
1: Yeah, okay.
0: Yeah, this one, we're going to go into Dalat Excellence. I chose this one in preference to another brand, which fascinated me, which is the Memory, it's called, which I assume is what you lose if you drink a couple of bottles of it.
1: Exactly.
0: And this one, yeah, slightly different nose here. I'm getting notes of, actually, I'm getting more of a stern rebuke from this one than both notes, but...
1: go on, then.
0: You see, it's wine. Now, for somebody who, you know, I think you might be wanted a few more adjectives. The French use about 35 adjectives to describe wine. The Vietnamese slightly less, the English about 130,
1: yeah,
0: which is why they win all the wine tasting competitions. But I'm an Englishman who's lived in France and relocated to Vietnam, and I'm down to one. It tastes like wine.
1: Good stuff. So that is a positive here.
0: It is. It's perfectly drinkable. You're not. It's not a Bordeaux.
1: No.
0: It's not a Burgundy. They use Syrah grapes quite a lot out here.
1: What's that?
0: Which goes S-Y-R-A-H. You've seen it on bottles plenty of times.
1: Oh, I must have. Yeah. Okay. So between the two you've just tried, let's try and give our listeners. I mean, I totally know where you're going with this, and I'm sure you're having a lot of fun. But difference between the two you've just tried, vaguely, any old layman's words.
0: You're going to find the first one I drank is a bit sweeter,
1: yeah,
0: which doesn't really normally accord with European tastes so much or international. You want something which is a little bit stronger,
1: okay,
0: a little more, bit more tannin-y. They don't have much tannin in them, these wines. They're not
1: that's
0: made
1: good
0: in that way.
1: Yeah, that's good.
0: So they are good. You'd want something a bit stronger for a red meat. But if you eat Dalat style, you eat a lot of vegetarian, which is extremely good. They go very well
1: true
0: with that, I found.
1: Yeah.
0: And we had a couple of bottles with a pizza the other night. That was excellent.
1: Great. Well, I mean, why, yeah, and why not, right? I mean, do you happen to know what the wine aficionados are saying about this stuff?
0: You will find it, if not actually denigrated, if not taken all that seriously. Although some of them, there's been investment from France. The interesting ones are the ones that they made before they got the grapes, which are the fruit-based ones.
1: Oh,
0: so
1: yeah,
0: they've now tended to blend these in. And I shall go straight on to that slightly chilled, which is the strong 15% alcohol one, which includes mulberry,
1: all right,
0: and so on. And I don't know if you can see that, but that's a richer colour.
1: Yeah, I can.
0: Than the other one.
1: He's on Facebook Live, by the way. He's doing a wine tasting in some joint in Dalat and having fun whilst he does it. So that does look thicker, yeah.
0: That is actually a nice wine.
1: Oh, there you go.
0: It's a perfectly drinkable wine. It would go well with some cheese as well. It's not. They always say, buy with bread, sell with cheese. Cheese makes anything taste better.
1: It does. I'll tell you what, though, if anybody is making fun of this stuff, they want to be careful what they say, really, because remember, people always used to take the mickey out of Chinese wine in the 80s and 70s, and now it's up there, isn't it?
0: Some of it.
1: Oh, yeah, yes, I mean, some, yes, of it, I mean, but it's, some of it's really good. So it's not just a dusty, yeah, bottle of Great Wall in your local takeaway, is it?
0: A Great Wall or dysentery, as we used to call dynasty,
1: right,
0: at the time,
1: that's
0: as well.
1: Right.
0: It's better than that. It's much, much better than that. You're,
1: right,
0: not going to be offended by drinking any of this. You won't find it in Park and Shop or Welcome. But if you do come over here, don't shy from it. Don't buy the cheapest. It comes in boxes, it comes in bottles. Go for a good one, and it's very good. I'm going to move on to the white hat.
1: Let me tell you something. Whilst you're changing, yeah, seats there, so one, remember last week, one of our listeners in Hong Kong, he sent me a bottle of Dalat wine, didn't he?
0: A message. Simon, it was, yeah.
1: Yeah, Simon. And the other thing, so that means you can get it here, which is cool. I must try it. And the other thing is, J.C. Vienz raves about some kinds of wine in a box because he reckons the darkness and everything really makes it, some of it, really,
0: well,
1: good.
0: In France, I always buy boxes of wine, particularly the Beaujolais and things like that. They tend to come across much better.
1: Yeah.
0: You have to be careful because they don't always put the good wines into the boxes. And they have boxes out here where the box is worth more than the,
1: yeah,
0: wine inside.
1: Well, I mean, there are, yeah, exceptions. But to me, for JC to say that, I thought that was quite refreshing.
0: Well, it depends how many boxes you've got through before you make the judgment.
1: Exactly. Yeah, yeah. So remind us, where are we now? We've gone Blanc now, haven't we?
0: We're now on to the Sauvignon Blanc. Sauvignon Blanc, and most of us have paid a fortune for New Zealand, you know, Marlborough Valley Sauvignon Blancs, or the Australian ones as well. And this one does not need to be ashamed of itself at all. It's a perfectly decent white Sauvignon Blanc.
1: You sound surprised.
0: Well, I've had Vietnamese wine before, and I've had the headache that came with it, but these are much, much better. And they're taking their wine seriously now. As I say, they don't grow the grapes much around here. They failed with the crops. It's not the right soil for it. It's the right soil for absolutely anything
1: else. That's weird, isn't it?
0: So they get them closer to the coast. They do import Italian wines and bottle them here as well.
1: Back to the labels for a second, Neil. We're making fun about, you know, Darlat Red, Darlat Very Red. But they don't have to have French vocabulary when they name their wines, do they? They're perfectly okay to call it Darlat 1 and 2, if you think about it.
0: They are. I mean, I can pick up a bottle here from just on the wall next to me, which is Le Chat Noir, Black Cat, which is a sweet, slightly less strong wine at 11%. And I think that's made with imported grapes.
1: Okay.
0: But you have to bear in mind that wine is not the drink of choice.
1: No, of course not.
0: As the middle classes have grown, they started to drink a bit more of, but I can tell you what the per capita spend on wine domestically is in Vietnam.
1: Go on.
0: $2.30 per year.
1: Okay, yeah, well, it's got a way to go, hasn't it?
0: It has a way to go, yes. Whereas if you're talking about somebody like yourself or me, it's about $2.30 per minute.
1: Did you just discover this because you went to Dalat, or because you really have talked quite a lot about it over the past couple of weeks? I don't mind, of course.
0: Well, no, I mean, you go into any supermarket in Vietnam, or you will find Dalat wine.
1: All right.
0: But the labels are extremely unprepossessing. You come up here, you get much wider variety of choice as well. And it tends to go with the climate. And I have to say, I was chatting with a friend the other day, and I said, I cannot find a much better here. Obviously, because of all of the heat problems, the fires, and so on.
1: Sure, sure.
0: This is about as close as you get to very, very good. I think it's a hot day today, beautiful, clear sky outside, and it's running as high as 24, 25 degrees, which looks to be summer in Europe, but isn't anymore.
1: Yeah.
0: So I thoroughly recommend it. It's a very, very pleasant place to stay, and very reasonable rates you can get while you're out here too. I've still got two to get through.
1: Now, just remind me, how far away are you to the nearest winery? Because you said they can't do it there, exactly.
0: Well, no, the winery's here. The wineries are here, but the grapes are brought up.
1: Excuse me, so yes. They have. Okay.
0: They have great big factories here, and they're making 1.5 million litres a year in London, these places, and exporting. The one I've got here is a very sweet wine. I think one might call it a dessert wine. This is not my favourite so far. Not going to stop me from drinking it. But just to give you some example, reasons not to be upset about Dalat wine, we got a combo here. You get the combo wine tasting.
1: Oh, yeah.
0: You get three glasses of wine and some peanuts. And it costs, I translated it into Hong Kong dollars, it's 18 Hong Kong dollars.
1: Yeah, well, you can't really knock that, can you? But tell me tomorrow after this. Because obviously the wine tasting has to augment after we finish our broadcast, obviously.
0: It does indeed, but I have been practicing, and it does very well. What was interesting, because he's walking in, the place is full of cats, and most of the cats are absolutely flat out on the floor, so I think we can tell what their diet is.
1: What an incredible place.
0: I highly recommend it. It's good fun. Yeah, it's an extraordinary place. I'll put the video up half. I do recommend you look at it because it is the craziest of crazies. It's a mixture of Alice in Wonderland, the Wizard of
1: They seem to be so good at crazy cafes. You remember when I came to see you and we went just for a coffee?
0: Yes, indeed.
1: And honestly, there was fish and koi and all sorts of stuff. Literally, I would have fallen in if I didn't put my foot on the right stone on the floor. I mean,
0: that's right. Yeah.
1: You remember that? I mean, how on earth?
0: They're everywhere.
1: It's like Studio Ghibli stuff, isn't it? It really, yeah.
0: You have to have a long discussion about the Vietnamese and property. We might do that next week and talk about what the difference between owner-occupied and rented accommodation in Vietnam.
1: Oh, is that important?
0: And how different it is from some of... It's very, very, very important here. So you have people who are sitting on large properties which they've either inherited or managed to scrape together to buy.
1: Yeah.
0: And a lot of these places are vanity projects. You don't see them making any... Although many would claim that they're laundering it left, right and centre.
1: Yeah.
0: And they create these extraordinary phasmagorias of visual and audio and so on. Yeah. Everybody has their old motorbike and old Citroën car in it. No, they're absolutely delightful. I could go to about a dozen around here. And just up the road from here in the forest area, you walk in what looks like a narrow entrance, and this is a reference from Doctor Who fans, they're TARDISes. They go back about 100 meters. They go down several plateaus. That's

0: absolutely huge. And they sell cups of coffee and vegetarian noodles for
1: very little.
0: $2.50 a meal.
1: It sounds like
0: $2.50 American.
1: It sounds like a wonderful place.
0: It's ridiculous.
1: I know why you haven't gone home yet, because he was there last week as well. So give us a recap. What have we been testing here?
0: We've been testing Dalat Red, Dalat Red Plus, Dalat Red Strong, Dalat White Sauvignon Blanc, Dalat Sweet Strange, and my final one, of course, is Dalat Grappa. And I have to say, the Grappa is very, very good. Cheers.
1: Cheers, Neil. I'm going to leave you to get on with it. Thank you so much. It's great doing a sort of little tourism bit every time, and you get something out of it too. A stonking hangover probably tomorrow. But you could let us know.
0: As long as they leave the bottle, I'll be fine.
1: See you later. Take care. That's our mate Neil Runciman live from Oblivion.

Liz on Radio 3 and Sunscreen. Big thanks to Neil. I mean, I kind of want to try that stuff now. I don't know about you. I mean, it's perfect labelling for a person like me and possibly you. Dial that red, dial that very red, dial that a bit redder. You know, it's does what it literally does what it says on the tin. Not bad at all. Neil will be back with you next Monday at a similar time. This is Joan Osborne.

There you go. Fleetwood Mac and Seven Wonders and Joan Osborne before that and St. Teresa. Let's have a bit of fun to say goodbye. It's about 4 minutes to two right now. So let's say thanks to Robbie McRobbie. Basketball fans, you are in for some loving. So check it out online, see what's cooking. And of course, a big thank you to Neil Runciman and to you. The biggest thanks, of course. Gonna let go with the Nine Inch Nails. Back with you tomorrow. Brewing it. After 12 o'clock. Stick around, Steve's on the way. He'll be taking you through until 5 o'clock when it's time for the close. Serious, high-level business. Have a good one. Stay dry.

0: RTHK, the news at 2 with Peter Caveos. The only offshore listed Chinese government bond futures contract has opened higher on its first day of trading on the Hong Kong Stock Exchange. The contract on a 5-year fixed rate bond means offshore investors can hedge renminbi interest rate risk and get greater exposure to the currency's bond market. Financial Secretary Paul Chan spoke at the listing ceremony.
1: This is an important step in supporting the long-term development of the offshore renminbi bond market and the broader process of the internationalization of renminbi.
0: The China Securities Regulatory Commission Chairman Wu Qing also spoke at the event.
2: From a long-term perspective, the introduction of this important product will further enrich the coverage of offshore renminbi, strengthen Hong Kong's role as a global offshore renminbi business hub, and also better enhance the performance of financial services in serving the real economy.
0: The Securities and Future Commission and the China Securities Regulatory Commission have jointly announced 10 new measures to further deepen cooperation and development between the mainland and Hong Kong markets. They include listing and fundraising, index cooperation, futures products, exchange-traded funds, the internationalization of financial institutions, green finance, and professional qualifications. A lawmaker has called for an extra layer of security after a 59-year-old competitor died yesterday during the swimming segment of a Taipo triathlon. Speaking on RTHK, lawmaker Vincent Chung said organizers already provided a lot of support, but that there were still more options.
3: In many races, GPS records checkpoints of an athlete's finishing time. Could there be a system that notifies the organizers if a participant hasn't returned to the finish line within 45 minutes or a certain time? That might be worth exploring in the future.
0: U.S. President Donald Trump has announced fresh talks with Iran on ending the Middle East war and opening the Strait of Hormuz. Oil prices dropped on the news, with the international benchmark Brent crude falling about 5% to just under $84 a barrel. Trump was speaking to reporters on Air Force One.
4: Well, now what we're doing is we're talking to them in the form of a negotiation. It begins tomorrow afternoon, and we'll see if it's true. I'd love to do that, save a lot of lives.
0: Earlier, Iranian state media said talks between Iran and Oman on the Strait of Hormuz were in their final stages. Nazvi Karim tells us more.
5: The IRNA news agency reported Iranian Foreign Minister Abbas Araghchi as saying negotiations had progressed and were on the path to being finalized. It said he made the comments during a cabinet meeting. And in an interview with IRIB-TV, Iranian Foreign Ministry spokesman Ismail Baghaei said reaching an agreement between Iran and Oman was not related to the strait's reopening or continued closure. He said they were working on a new route in the strait within a so-called traffic separation scheme format. He said this would ensure both sides' sovereign rights and Iran's national interest and security.
0: A British naval agency says it has received a report of an incident involving a tanker northeast of the Omani port of Kasab. The UK Maritime Trade Operations said the master of the tanker had reported hearing an explosion close to the vessel. It said the vessel and its crew were reported to be safe. Two crew members of a firefighting helicopter have died in a mid-air collision in Greece. The local fire services said the incident happened west of Athens. Television footage showed one hitting the underbelly of the other before exploding and plunging to the ground. The crew of the second helicopter was rescued. And U.S. President Donald Trump has confirmed that the United States intervened jointly with Japan to support the yen. He said it was a signal of friendship. On Friday, the Financial Times reported the move. It was the first joint action to prop up the yen since the 1998 Asian financial crisis. And Japanese Finance Minister Satsuki Katayama also confirmed the move.
6: On Friday, July the 31st, Japan's Ministry of Finance, in coordination with the U.S. Treasury Department, conducted a coordinated foreign exchange intervention. This coordinated intervention was carried out based on the Japan-U.S. Finance Minister's joint statement issued in September 2019.

0: 2025 and was intended to address the recently observed excessive volatility and disorderly movements in the yen.
1: And the weather forecast for this afternoon and tonight, mainly cloudy with a few showers and isolated thunderstorms. There will be showers and thunderstorms at first tomorrow. Also, sunny intervals in the following couple of days, becoming very hot in the latter part of this week. Currently, it is 28 degrees Celsius at the observatory with the relative humidity sitting at around 82%. And that is news from RTHK.

0: must be in here somewhere.
1: Please, pay attention.
2: Steve James.
3: What the hell are you doing? What the hell does that have to do with anything?
1: But we'll cover all that later on.

0: with the mean and dirty ending. Off into the sunset there is Robert Cray and the band. Joy Crooks, Gabrielle, the story so far on the afternoon drive. How was your weekend? I ran into one or two people around town. In my travels, said hello. Or rather, people came up to me and said hello, which is very nice. And, yeah, everyone was dancing between the raindrops again. The relentless rain, although it allowed me to get in fairly dry today. Between now and five, we're live till five. Some areas I'm hoping to cover. A former housekeeper of a four-star hotel has a list of things you should never touch when staying in a hotel room. It doesn't apply to all hotels everywhere. I think it's more of an overseas thing, but other people were joining in with it. Don't touch the bedspread. Warning lights. When the dreaded warning light appears in your car's dashboard, how long does it take you to until you heed its calling and heed to the mechanic for service? Seems people leave it to the last minute. A drought-proof weed, a little weed, may hold the key to feeding the world. And there's from the Good News Network, a pleasing family fluffy story about a wedding and a dog. Tips to help you live longer. It's a boring list of all the stuff we know you're supposed to take. Quit smoking, eat mushrooms, all that sort of thing. But yeah, it's our public service section of the programme. And from the archives, a French scientist has apologised for tweeting a photo of a slice of a sausage, claiming that it was an image of a distant star. I seem to remember that one. All this and a lot less between now and five. In the lame survey today, I'm looking for new slogans for coffee. New slogans for coffee. From Mel in the United Kingdom. Don't be dafty, have a latte. Something like that. From Bryce, wake up juice. Zombie booster from Alvin. Keep those coming in. Oh, well, I say that. Keep most of them coming in. Alan has taken it to another level. Slogans for coffee. Pushed through colons to enhance the taste.
1: Oh, brother, we're going to need a lot of coffee to get through that.

That's what he says. He takes on Georgie Fame and says, yeah, yeah, on Radio 3. New slogans for coffee from Dave. G'day, Dave. Coffee, because adulting is hard.

0: part of the Moonlight, that serious Moonlight tour of his, Bowie from the early 83, I'm going to label that one. We were there, weren't we?
1: Yeah, well, Spike and Bruce.
2: Hello? Can you hear me?
3: I can hear you.
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0: 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RTHK
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2: Financial Secretary Paul Chan says the launch of the Treasury bond futures marks another milestone in serving the developmental needs of the country. His remarks came as the only offshore-listed Chinese government bond futures contract made its debut on the Hong Kong Stock Exchange today. Lawmakers are urging immediate safety reforms after a 59-year-old man died during the swimming segment of a triathlon event in Taipo yesterday. Rescue teams later located him unconscious in the water and rushed him to hospital where he was pronounced dead. And U.S. President Donald Trump says negotiations with Iran will resume today after he decided to hold off new strikes against the Islamic Republic to pursue a deal. More news at 3 o'clock.

I'm an ape man, says Ray Davies and the Kinks, the Who, a little while ago on RTHK Radio 3. We featured a few weeks ago, we were featuring the Kinks with Perry Martin, our Tuesday afternoon guest. And he'll be back in tomorrow with another theme between, I can't remember, 4 and 5, is it? Yeah. When am I on? And he is looking at some weird and wonderful, I've forgotten the title, it'll be on Facebook, some weird and wonderful stuff, instrumentally speaking. I'm going to go look for it because I'm not selling it at all. Let's have a look. Let's go there. Let's click there. Let's scroll down there. There we go. Yes, weird, wonderful, and otherwise, part two. But this time, it's the instrumentals. And apparently there's some corkers. There you go. The word that Perry used was... And one particular very well-known band before they went commercial. There's a couple of tracks that are a mind-blowing. Tomorrow, between 4 and 5, with Perry Martin. We shall change subjects to grubby hotel rooms next.

Rob Thomas trying to be happy. He says it's hard, but not with a rhythm like that. That's Man Smart, a bit of Calypso reworking with Robert Palmer. Radio 3. So, yeah, the... Actually, stories like this appear every now and then, but this time round it's a former housekeeper at a four-star hotel. Listed a whole bunch of things. She shared it online to watch it. And things not to touch when staying at a hotel room. It's Sorkin, that's it, at Sorkin. Oh, that's completely wrong. Sorkin. Sour Queen. It's a TikTok user. Detailed some slack cleaning processes, saying, I've seen some things and some horror stories. For starters, she says that when staying at a hotel, you should never use the coffee pot or any of the glassware. Usually the housekeeper... Now, listen, this isn't a

about all hotels, right? This is, and this is in the New York Post, so it's overseas. It's not this a-seas. Usually the housekeeper just rinses the glassware or the coffee pot in the bathroom sink and dries them off with the same rag that they use to clean the rest of the room. That's a quote. Other things to avoid, according to the clip. Now, I bring the clip up because it has been viewed more than 534,000 times. It's just a random number, isn't it? You just invent it. The ice bucket. I don't think I've ever used a hotel ice bucket. Guests sometimes use them as water dishes for their... Oh, I see, for their pets and whatnot. Or worse, you. I don't even want to talk about that, she says. The bedspread. She says, they're only washed once a year unless someone has ruined them. She suggests that you take it off the bed the minute you walk in. Although Sour Queen, otherwise known as Sorkeen, acknowledged not every hotel operates the same as the one that she worked at, but a lot of people messaged her saying that they found the same level of cleanliness, lack thereof, where they worked. This particular social media user also pointed out that she feels part of the problem is that housekeepers get in trouble if they take too long to clean a room and send in too much laundry. So they need to move quick. Don't even get me, get me started about the remote control. We went to a wedding a few months ago, and we stayed at this hotel. So the hotel for this wedding. I'll be vague. And it was, I was way more confident touching the bedspread than I was the complimentary breakfast.

0: RTHK, the news at 3 with Peter Calveos. The only offshore-listed Chinese government bond futures contract made its debut on the Hong Kong Stock Exchange today. The contract, on a 5-year fixed-rate bond, means offshore investors can hedge renminbi interest rate risk and get greater exposure to the currency's bond market. Financial Secretary Paul Chan spoke at the listing ceremony.
1: This is an important step in supporting the long-term development of the offshore renminbi bond market and the broader process of the internationalization of renminbi.
0: Chairman of the China Securities Regulatory Commission, Wu Qing, also spoke at the event.
2: From a long-term perspective, the introduction of this important product will further enrich the coverage of offshore renminbi, strengthen Hong Kong's role as a global offshore renminbi business hub, and also better enhance the performance of financial services in serving the real economy.
0: The Securities and Futures Commission and the China Securities Regulatory Commission have jointly announced 10 new measures to further deepen cooperation and development between the mainland and Hong Kong markets. They include listing and fundraising, index cooperation, futures products, exchange-traded funds, the internationalization of financial institutions, green finance, and professional qualifications. Lawmakers called for an extra layer of security after a 59-year-old competitor died yesterday during the swimming segment of a triathlon in Taipo. Speaking on RTHK, lawmaker Vincent Chung said organizers already provided a lot of support, but there were still more options.
3: In many races, GPS records checkpoints of an athlete's finishing time. Could there be a system that notifies the organizers if a participant hasn't returned to the finish line within 45 minutes or a certain time? That might be worth exploring in the future.
0: Fellow lawmaker Adrian Ho said rain can lower temperatures and affect how the body responds. He said even those who are physically fit can be caught off guard.
4: The rescue window is actually relatively small. That is, if you don't spot an accident and rescue the swimmer immediately and they sink, there is a chance you might not find him. First, it is because you don't even know it happened. And second, because you won't find him until after the race ends.
0: Overseas now, when U.S. President Donald Trump has announced fresh talks with Iran on ending the Middle East war and opening the Strait of Hormuz. Trump was speaking to reporters on Air Force One.
5: Well, now what we're doing is we're talking to them in the form of a negotiation. It begins tomorrow afternoon, and we'll see if it's true. I'd love to do that, save a lot of lives.
0: Earlier, Iranian state media said talks between Iran and Oman on the Strait of Hormuz were in their final stages. Nazvi Karim has that part of the story.
6: The IRNA news agency reported Iranian Foreign Minister Abbas Araghchi as saying negotiations had progressed and were on the path to being finalized. It said he made the comments during a cabinet meeting. And in an interview with IRIB-TV, Iranian Foreign Ministry spokesman Ismail Baghaei said reaching an agreement between Iran and Oman was not related to the strait's reopening or continued closure. He said they were working on a new route in the strait within a so-called traffic separation scheme format. He said this would ensure both sides' sovereign rights and Iran's national interest and security.
0: U.S. President Donald Trump has confirmed that the U.S. intervened jointly with Japan to support the yen. He said it was a signal of friendship. On Friday, the Financial Times reported the move. It's the first joint action to prop up the yen since the 1998 Asian financial crisis. At least 14 people have been killed in a suspected suicide bombing outside a police station in northwestern Pakistan. The country faces a widening insurgency, which Islamabad has blamed on the Afghan Taliban. The Taliban government has denied the accusations. Mohammed Umar Khan is the SWAT district police officer.
7: Absolutely, there are police martyrs as well as injured police personnel in this incident. As I mentioned, police officials are among those affected, along with members of the public and private individuals. The security of police lines and all our installations in the area have been placed on high alert. We will not allow anyone to breach the perimeter.
0: And a quick look at the weather forecast for this afternoon and tonight. Mainly cloudy with a few showers and isolated thunderstorms. Moderate south to southwesterly winds. Make that southeasterly winds. The outlook, there will be showers and thunderstorms at first tomorrow, Sunday intervals in the following couple of days, becoming very hot in the latter part of this week. Currently, it's 27 degrees Celsius at the observatory and a relative humidity sitting at around 84%.

Sia Vida Air coming from the Pet Shop Boys. They loves you. Vanessa Carlton a little while ago with Nolita Fairy Tale. In our lame survey today, I was asking you for new slogans for coffee. Better latte than never. It gets you going in the morning. Take that any way you like. Just brew it. Makes peopling bearable. Oh, my page has gone blank. Hold up. What else we got here? Half human, half coffee. In coffee we trust. That's from Trish. Too much Monday, not enough coffee. From Dave. Nice. It's 5 a.m. somewhere. New slogans for coffee. Preventing you from murdering morning people. Nice. The difference between coffee and your opinion is that I asked for coffee. Columbia's second best pick-me-up. Oh, and I can't read the last one out. Too many connotations. No. But if you like black coffee, you like black coffee. Thank you very much for your contributions to new slogans for that there coffee. Nice dramatic introduction, please. Coldplay.

Sam Barber and The More I Hope on RTHK Radio 3, Coldplay at the speed of sound. I don't know how this affects you in this life, or if you've made this observation, when it's when the dreaded warning light appears on your car's dashboard. You know, the computer game that is your dashboard. How long does it take until you head to the mechanic for service? If you're a young adult, it seems that you will wait until you have a whole collection of them. According to a one poll survey of Gen Zers, and also millennials born between 1991 and 2012, it takes an average of 8 warning lights for people to schedule or schedule, depending when you went to school or not, for people to schedule vehicle maintenance. 27% said that in the light of inflation and the current economic landscape, they're okay to disregard and continue driving with a broken radio. A broken radio? And 26% can ignore dull windscreen wipers, excessive emissions, low tyre pressure, oil change, or scratches on their vehicle. On average, it takes 5 breakdowns for Gen Zers and millennials to buy a new car. They say they'll eventually stop driving their car and get a new one when the upkeep surpasses their budget, 39%, or when there are too many strange sounds or smells, 38%, or when too much of it is being held together by tape, the car being held together by gaffer tape, that's 37%. See, there's your problem. When the radio's broken, your car is going to... You're going to be suddenly aware of a lot more strange sounds that your car is making.

the younger, cheekier Robbie. That's Mr. Williams to you. Hoping he gets old before he dies. On Radio 3, The Stands.

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3: Financial Secretary Paul Chan says the launch of the Treasury bond futures marks another milestone in serving the developmental needs of the country. His remarks came as the only offshore-listed Chinese government bond futures contract made its debut on the Hong Kong Stock Exchange today. Lawmakers are urging immediate safety reforms after

0: A 59-year-old man died during the swimming segment of a triathlon event in Taipo yesterday. Rescue teams later found him unconscious in the water and rushed him to hospital, where he was pronounced dead. And U.S. President Donald Trump says negotiations with Iran will resume today after he decided to hold off a new strike against the Islamic Republic to pursue a deal. More news at 4 o'clock.
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2: End of intermission. Part 2.

Hello, Steve. Bonjour, Ralph here. As global agriculture faces unprecedented ecological pressures, modern beekeepers are turning to high-tech innovations in order to safeguard vulnerable honeybee populations and to optimize honey production. Traditional apiaries are rapidly evolving into smart and connected ecosystems that are powered by advanced Internet of Things sensors, internal temperature monitors, and acoustic tracking algorithms. These cutting-edge systems continuously analyze the internal acoustics of a hive, allowing researchers and apiarists to listen to buzz patterns in real time in order to detect diseases, queenlessness, or swarming behaviors long before physical inspection would reveal them. By combining precision environmental monitoring with automated data pipelines, beekeepers can ensure optimal health conditions within the colony, dramatically improving sustainable honey yields while actively combating the ongoing threats of colony collapse disorder. This technological shift represents a vital marriage of modern data science and traditional husbandry, proving that high-tech interventions can actively support and preserve natural biological systems. Rather than replacing the delicate art of beekeeping, these tools actually empower stewards of the earth with microscopic visibility into complex insect behavior. And it also creates a robust safety net for one of the most critical links in our global food chain, demonstrating how precision engineering can work hand in hand with nature to secure a sweeter and more sustainable future for agriculture. So to capture the vibrant, independent energy of a thriving ecosystem that's buzzing with new growth, listen to Flowers by Miley Cyrus. Its upbeat, empowering rhythm mirrors the resilient and tireless motion of a smart hive. No, that's an idea. We were good.

One I Love REM on Radio 3. Cheers to Raphael. I've just launched today's 4:45 Club. It's on Facebook. Steve James on Facebook. What is something somebody said that forever changed your way of thinking? What is something somebody said that forever changed your way of thinking? Find me on Facebook, CD4 Jimsy.

Oh, that radar love coming from Golden Earring on Radio 3. Yes, once again, do join in with today's 4:45. Looking for what is something that somebody said that forever changed your way of thinking? What be that? I read them out at 4:45. Let's see what. What else is going on in the world that I highlighted earlier on? Researchers say that guppies, those are the little fish, right? It's not something else called guppy, is it? It's those little, like, runt fish, guppies. Have I got the wrong monster? Well, either way, it says guppies are able to reproduce after they die. Which I don't... It hasn't got a big impact on me that they can reproduce after they die. Tupac released, what, 17 albums since he died? There's a smartphone app that can detect whether you're depressed or not. It's pretty simple, really. It just scans your photos to see if you have any cat pictures.

0: RTHK, the news at 4 with Peter Caveos. The only offshore-listed Chinese government bond futures contract made its debut on the Hong Kong Stock Exchange today. The contract, on a 5-year fixed-rate bond, means offshore investors can hedge renminbi interest rate risk and get greater exposure to the currency's bond market. Financial Secretary Paul Chan spoke at the listing ceremony.
1: This is an important step in supporting the long-term development of the offshore renminbi bond market and the broader process of the internationalization of renminbi.
0: Chairman of the China Securities Regulatory Commission, Wu Qing, also spoke at the event.
2: From a long-term perspective, the introduction of this important product will further enrich the coverage of offshore renminbi, strengthen Hong Kong's role as a global offshore renminbi business hub, and also better enhance the performance of financial services in serving the real economy.
0: The Securities and Futures Commission and the China Securities Regulatory Commission have jointly announced 10 new measures to further deepen cooperation and development between the mainland and Hong Kong markets. They include listing and fundraising, index cooperation, futures products, exchange-traded funds, the internationalization of financial institutions, green finance, and professional qualifications. A lawmakers called for an extra layer of security after a 59-year-old competitor died yesterday during the swimming segment of a triathlon in Taipo. Speaking on RTHK, lawmaker Vincent Chung said organizers already provided a lot of support, but that there were still more options.
3: In many races, GPS records checkpoints of an athlete's finishing time. Could there be a system that notifies the organizers if a participant hasn't returned to the finish line within 45 minutes or a certain time? That might be worth exploring in the future.
0: Fellow lawmaker Adrian Ho said rain can lower temperatures and affect how the body responds. He said even those who are physically fit can be caught off guard.
4: The rescue window is actually relatively small. That is, if you don't spot an accident and rescue the swimmer immediately and they sink, there is a chance you might not find him. First, it is because you don't even know it happened. And second, because you won't find him until after the race ends.
0: U.S. President Donald Trump has announced fresh talks with Iran on ending the Middle East war and opening the Strait of Hormuz. Trump was speaking to reporters on Air Force One.
5: Well, now what we're doing is we're talking to them in the form of a negotiation. It begins tomorrow afternoon, and we'll see if it's true. I'd love to do that, save a lot of lives.
0: Earlier, Iranian state media said talks between Iran and Oman on the Strait of Hormuz were in their final stages. Nazvi Karim reports.
6: The IRNA news agency reported Iranian Foreign Minister Abbas Araghchi as saying negotiations had progressed and were on the path to being finalized. It said he made the comments during a cabinet meeting. And in an interview with IRIB-TV, Iranian Foreign Ministry spokesman Ismail Baghaei said reaching an agreement between Iran and Oman was not related to the strait's reopening or continued closure. He said they were working on a new route in the strait within the so-called traffic separation scheme format. He said this would ensure both sides' sovereign rights and Iran's national interest and security.
0: U.S. President Donald Trump has confirmed that the United States intervened jointly with Japan to support the yen. He said it was a signal of friendship. On Friday, the Financial Times reported the move. It was the first joint action to prop up the yen since the 1998 Asian financial crisis. At least 14 people have been killed in a suspected suicide bombing outside a police station in northwestern Pakistan. The country faces a widening insurgency, which Islamabad has blamed on the Afghan Taliban. The Taliban government has denied the accusations. Mohammad Umar Khan is the SWAT district public officer.
7: Absolutely, there are police martyrs as well as injured police personnel in this incident. As I mentioned, police officials are among those affected, along with members of the public and private individuals. The security of police lines and all our installations in the area have been placed on high alert. We will not allow anyone to breach the perimeter.
0: And the weather forecast for this afternoon and tonight, mainly cloudy with a few showers and isolated thunderstorms, moderate south to southeasterly winds. The outlook, there will still be showers and thunderstorms at first tomorrow. Currently, the temperature is 28 degrees Celsius at the observatory with a relative humidity sitting at around 82%. And that's the news from our

Birthday today, born 1953, Ian Barnson, Scottish musician who is best known for being one of the core members of the Alan Parsons Project, but also with Pilot. He had the 1975 UK number one single, January.

That is the band Pilot. They did do other tunes. They have a greatest hits collection out there. Don't worry about that. But those are the two tunes that are my childhood. Right there. Ian Burnson, born this day 1953, as I mentioned. Also a core member of the Alan Parsons Project.

There they go. Alan Parsons Project and Time on Radio 3. The Time. Let me see. Let me count. It's 15, 16, 17 minutes past four. Almost did that all on my own. Okay, it's the public service broadcasting part of our get-together this afternoon. And it's tips to help you live longer. You're welcome. It says here, no magic pill. It's going to prolong your life, but there are several ways you can add years to your lifespan. It goes into great detail. I think we know them all. But in case you don't, protect your heart. This involves taking a number of steps. Eating a diet high in fruits and vegetables, low in processed food, and getting decent night's sleep. Do strength training. This is where I'm getting all wobbly on the getting on and off the bus now. Lift weights. Use resistance bands. The resistance band. I love their early work. Quit smoking. Eat mushrooms. Yeah, but it's got to be the right mushrooms, isn't it? The right ones, not the white ones. Mushrooms are the only dietary source of a potent antioxidant and anti-inflammatory amino acid. Some scientists call mushrooms a longevity vitamin. Some. Exercise. At least 30 minutes every day. Limit animal protein. Studies have shown that by focus on a more plant-based diet, you can increase your longevity. Well, it didn't work well on the cow I ate last night. Don't quote me on that, and don't clip that for the future broadcast. How do you say this word? Focus on... I can't say it. Basically, it's the stuff found in grapes, wine, blueberries, wine, peanuts, and cocoa. Shown to resveratrol. That's actually not the word I was avoiding. There's another one before it. Also, the stuff found in apples, onions, and kale is associated with increased life expectancy and offers benefits to the brain that fights inflammation. Kale, though, yeah, still don't know that it's worth it.

Rock that there, Kasbah, the Clash. Monday afternoon drive in the 4:45 Club. What is something somebody said to you that forever changed your way of thinking?

0: Cat's Eye and Animal. You move like an animal. RTHK Radio 3. Time for the news headlines.
1: Financial Secretary Paul Chan says the launch of the Treasury Bonds Future marks another milestone in serving the developmental needs of the country. His remarks came as the only offshore-listed Chinese government bond future contract made its debut on the Hong Kong Stock Exchange today. Lawmakers are urging immediate safety reforms after a 59-year-old man died during the swimming segment of a triathlon event in Taipo yesterday. Rescue teams later found him unconscious in the water and rushed him to hospital where he was pronounced dead. And U.S. President Donald Trump says negotiations with Iran will resume today after he decided to hold off new strikes against the Islamic Republic to pursue a deal. More news at 5 o'clock.

think I spent my pocket money on that once. I know. What an investment. Where is it today? On RTHK Radio 3, last chance to join in with today's 4:45 Club. What is it that someone said to you, something that somebody said to you that forever changed your way of thinking? A little while ago, I was talking about healthy foods. Well, now we turn to a different publication. Have I written it down? The Telegraph. And it's healthy foods that are actually bad for you. Like the classic flavoured yoghurt or yoghurt. Common brands that contain three different added sugars, fruit juice concentrate, cane sugar, and modified food starch, as well as a whole list of things that are associated with increased gut inflammation. So you should be avoiding flavoured yogurts. I don't know, but if it's got actual fruit in it, I don't know. Granola, although branded as being healthy, thanks to fibre and lack of refined sugar, this is often misleading. Vegan meat. Plant-based meats, often made using pea or soy proteins to create vegan-friendly burgers and sausages, have been criticised by nutritionists for their lack of real nutritional value. Sports drinks, you must know by now that they contain a lot of sugar. Regularly consuming high sugar drinks ain't good. That sports drink. It doesn't give you wings. Instant soups, lots of added salt, and it may also contain other artificial chemicals that are bad for the gut. Protein bars, generally see that the classic example of ultra-processed foods, a protein bar, not healthy. Green juice, finally. The veggie content is much lower than many people think. A juice that is fruit-based will spike your blood sugar and you'll have an energy crash afterwards, stimulating hunger. Green juice. Yeah, but it wasn't green yesterday.

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1: What?
2: Did anyone get any of that?
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8: Hello? 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
10: The Occupational Safety and Occupational Health Legislation, Miscellaneous Amendments Ordinance 2023, is in effect. The maximum penalty has been raised to a $10 million fine and 2 years imprisonment for serious contraventions. Employers, employees, and other duty holders should work together to prevent accidents. Complying with Occupational Safety and Health Legislation is a shared obligation for employers and employees.
11: You're only supposed to blow the bloody doors off.
8: Right. Okay, gang. Let's go.
12: All I have to do is speak into this microphone and play music.
2: Okay, here we go.

0: Go.
1: Steve James.
2: Yeah, whatever.
3: The 4:45 Club.
4: Thank you very much for joining in with the 4:45er. And today, what is something that somebody said that forever changed your way of thinking? Well, for Helen, it was somebody who said, it was a teacher who said, "I just don't like the idea of eating flesh." And then gives thanks and has been veggie ever since. Ice in the glass first. From Mel, work hard, play hard. I didn't totally ignore them. Something that somebody said that forever changed your way of thinking. For pissing off, it's I do. Iris Smile is going for the same one, pretty much. Life is too short to smile when you still have some teeth. How you gonna eat corn on the cob without any teeth? From Dave, your future is created by what you do today, not tomorrow. There's a Python line going through my head somewhere. Nod's as good as a wink to a blind bat. Oh, I've read those. Let's see what else we've got here. Things that somebody said that forever changed your life. Space, the final frontier. From Rob, words that made a big effect on him. Try to put that in there again and you're gonna lose it.

0: But the joke's on you, because we got paid anyway.
1: I'm going home to live my creepy, pathetic life.
2: I'm going to have to ask you and your party to leave.
3: Slap yourself very hard in the face, then leave.

0: RTHK, the news at 5 with Peter Caveos. The only offshore-listed Chinese government bond futures contract made its debut on the Hong Kong Stock Exchange today. The contract on a 5-year fixed-rate bond means offshore investors can hedge renminbi interest rate risk and get greater exposure to the currency's bond market. Financial Secretary Paul Chan spoke at the listing ceremony.
1: This is an important step in supporting the long-term development of the offshore renminbi bond market and the broader process of the internationalization of renminbi.
0: Chairman of the China Securities Regulatory Commission, Wu Qing, also spoke at the event.
2: From a long-term perspective, the introduction of this important product will further enrich the coverage of offshore renminbi, strengthen Hong Kong's role as a global offshore renminbi business hub, and also better enhance the performance of financial services in serving the real economy.
0: The Securities and Futures Commission and the China Securities Regulatory Commission have jointly announced 10 new measures to further deepen cooperation and

0: development between the mainland and Hong Kong markets. They include listing and fundraising, index cooperation, futures products, exchange-traded funds, the internationalization of financial institutions, green finance, and professional qualifications. A lawmaker has called for an extra layer of security after a 59-year-old competitor died yesterday during the swimming segment of a triathlon in Tai Po. Speaking on RTHK, lawmaker Vincent Chung said organizers already provided a lot of support, but that there were still more options.
1: In many races, GPS records checkpoints of an athlete's finishing time. Could there be a system that notifies the organizers if a participant hasn't returned to the finish line within 45 minutes or a certain time? That might be worth exploring in the future.
0: Fellow lawmaker Adrian Ho said rain can lower temperatures and affect how the body responds. He said even those who are physically fit can be caught off guard.
2: The rescue window is actually relatively small. That is, if you don't spot an accident and rescue the swimmer immediately and they sink, there is a chance you might not find him. First, it is because you don't even know it happened. And second, because you won't find him until after the race ends.
0: The vice president of the University of Hong Kong, Jay Siegel, says President Xiang Jiang has achieved a lot for the university during his term. Siegel's remarks followed Jiang's decision last week to step down in 2028 after serving as president for 10 years. Speaking to the media after an event, Siegel said it is perfectly natural for Jiang to step down after his second term. He added that the university's council would choose a new leader.
3: So I'm a scientist, not a reader of tea leaves or crystal balls. I think we have to wait and see who the new candidate will be, and she or he will then have the power to guide Hong Kong U in the way that she or he sees fit. But there are obviously general trends in the world, and that is that Hong Kong will remain an important bridge between East and West, as well as between North and South. It will continue to be a beacon for new technologies, but also in addressing key global institute questions for humanity. We have a very strong humanities program, and we're going to be even strengthening that more.
0: In sport, Hong Kong China windsurfer Alex Chung is setting his sights on next month's Asian Games in Japan. Chung clinched a bronze medal at the previous games in Hangzhou 3 years ago. He believes he can make it to the podium once again thanks to a greater confidence and maturity.
4: This time, because I've gone through 3 years in between, during which I competed in the Olympics and the National Games, and even three World Championships, I've learned a great deal. That has made me more mature. I now know how to handle my mental state. Even in major events like these, I've realized that I just need to perform as I do in daily training, and that's enough.
0: And the weather forecast for tonight and tomorrow, mainly cloudy with a few showers and thunderstorms, more showers at first tomorrow. The minimum temperature will be about 25 degrees, bright periods in the afternoon with a maximum temperature of around 30 degrees. The outlook, the weather will improve in the following couple of days, and there will be one or two showers, and it will be very hot over the weekend. Currently, the temperature is 27 degrees Celsius at the observatory. The relative humidity is sitting at around 84%. And that is the news from RTHK.
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Good afternoon. It's 5:05 p.m. here in Hong Kong on Monday, the 3rd of August, 2026, and this is The Close. I'm Carolyn Wright. Markets across Asia had a mixed day of trading. On the show today, we're joined by David Roche, who's President and Global Strategist at Quantum Strategy, and Richard Harris, CEO of Port Shelter Investment Management, for our business and markets discussion. Monday also means Startup Spotlight with Jenny Ortiz-Bolivar, who takes another look at an innovative startup from around the region. This week, she speaks with Amel Natividad, who is founder and CEO of RevConnex Solutions. Plus, Stephen Brown, who is CEO of Sorted Wallet, talks about the importance of financial inclusivity. As always, you can send us any questions you might have on 6899 8518.

Taking a deeper dive into today's market action, and Asian stocks had a mixed session after a turbulent July that saw wild swings on worries over the AI trade as investors fretted over massive capital spending and whether it will provide returns quickly enough. Meanwhile, oil prices summed on hopes of deals on Iran, and the Japanese yen firmed after last week's intervention. More on both those stories shortly, but first, the numbers for today. The Hang Seng closed up almost 0.5% at 26,009. Shanghai Composite down 0.75% at 3,809. Taiwan Stock Exchange up 0.75% at 43,386. In Japan, the Nikkei 225 up just over 4% at 64,362. South Korea's Kospi slumping just over 5% to close at 6,257. Over in Australia, the ASX 200 up almost 0.5% at 9,019. In India, the Sensex is still trading. It's currently up 0.8% at 78,749. Now, before we get on to our markets discussion, I'll look at some of the headlines dominating front pages today. And US President Donald Trump has said new talks with Iran will begin today after calling off what he said would have been massive strikes on the country. In a post on Truth Social, Trump said he had been asked by Iran and US allies in the Middle East to hold off on any attack as the perimeters of a deal had been agreed. Iran is yet to respond to Trump's remarks. The US president has repeatedly vowed the negotiated end to the war is close, only for tit-for-tat strikes to resume. Speaking aboard Air Force One yesterday, Trump declined to outline a deadline for the deal to be struck with Tehran, saying, quote, "We'll just see how it is. We're ready to go anytime we want. I'm not looking to kill people." Trump added that Saudi Arabia's Crown Prince Mohammed bin Salman, as well as US partners such as the United Arab Emirates and Qatar, had urged him against conducting the strikes over the weekend, saying, quote, "We were all set to go. The reason they asked is that they think there's a deal on Hormuz, and there will be a deal on the nuclear." Meanwhile, OPEC Plus has approved an oil production quota increase of around 188,000 barrels per day from September, a move that completes the unwinding of a layer of voluntary output cuts. Due to export disruptions from the Gulf, Russia and Kazakhstan caused by the Iran and Ukraine wars, successive monthly OPEC Plus hikes over most of this year have largely remained on paper, with little impact on the market. Japan and the US have confirmed that they jointly intervened last week to halt a slide in the yen to a fresh 40-year low. The joint intervention is the first since 2011 when both countries took coordinated action to weaken the yen after the devastating earthquake and tsunami that hit eastern Japan. Both Japan's finance ministry and US Treasury Secretary Scott Bessent have said that they will not hesitate to conduct joint interventions in the future. It highlights both countries' efforts to prevent a sell-off in the yen and Japanese government bonds from having an impact on the global economy, including helping to push up borrowing costs for Washington. The yen is historically weak, mainly due to Japan having much lower central bank interest rates than other major economies like the US. That makes the Japanese currency less attractive to international investors. Japan's finance ministry says Friday's intervention with the US Treasury Department was, quote, to counter excessive volatility and disorderly movements in the Japanese yen in recent months. The yen leapt in response, today rising as much as 1% this morning to 155.2 per dollar, its strongest level in about 3 months before pairing some gains. The jump followed a more than 3% surge over two trading sessions at the end of last week. AstraZeneca and Bristol Myers Squibb have held preliminary discussions about a possible combination that would create one of the world's biggest pharmaceutical companies with a combined value of nearly $400 billion. The Financial Times first reported the news, but Reuters could not determine whether the talks are ongoing. A potential deal would carry regulatory risk because of concerns about how it might be assessed by US antitrust authorities under President Trump's administration. Trump has been focusing on domestic investments in the sector and expanding US manufacturing, while AstraZeneca last year unveiled plans for a direct US listing aiming to capitalise on stronger valuations in the US market. Such a deal would mean a UK-based company would effectively be buying a major US pharmaceutical champion. AstraZeneca declined to comment to Reuters, while Bristol Myers did not immediately respond to a request for comment from them. Consideration of the potential deal comes about a dozen years after AstraZeneca fended off a takeover attempt by larger US rival Pfizer. Large pharmaceutical deals have been rare in recent years, in part due to concerns about antitrust and US pressure to keep drug prices low. Bloomberg News reports that Sheehan is considering lowering the cost of investment for some late-stage investors at the

0: fashion retailer pursues a Hong Kong IPO at a lower valuation. The adjustment aims to reduce the cost base for those investors to reflect a valuation of around $40 billion, aligning with Shein's anticipated IPO valuation. Bloomberg News says deliberations are ongoing and no final decisions have been made, and the amount of cash and shares provided will depend on the valuation Shein secures during the IPO. Shein did not immediately respond to a Reuters request for comment, and Reuters could not immediately verify the report. Finally, Spider-Man Brand New Day brought in $927 million in global ticket sales to make it the second biggest opening weekend ever, shooting past its $225 million production budget. The superhero movie is only behind Avengers Endgame, which took in more than $1.2 billion in its opening weekend in 2019. The film's strong performance gives a much-needed boost for Marvel Studios ahead of a highly anticipated December release of Avengers Doomsday after a string of Marvel movies underperformed in recent years. The film is Marvel's last big screen outing before Doomsday, the long-awaited culmination of multiple superhero story arcs after the Avengers Endgame. Marvel films released since Endgame have struggled to attract the same broad audiences as they did at their peak. However, the big screen has staged something of a comeback this year, with North American box office takings on track to pass $10 billion for the first time since 2019.
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0: For our markets discussion today, I am joined by Monday's dynamic duo, David Roche, President and Global Strategist at Quantum Strategy. Good afternoon to you. David, are you with us?
2: Silence.
0: There is an ominous silence. We'll try and get David on the line. Richard Harris is the voice you can hear there. He is CEO of Port Shelter Investment Management.
2: We have had some tech issues. I think you need to move the baked bean can a little bit closer to your mic.
0: It might be the thing. Okay, so while we try and get David, big fan of Spider-Man. Did you pop out to the cinema to go and see that?
2: No, I've been languishing with a virus all weekend. So, I rather than Spider-Man, I've been surviving on hot water.
0: Oh, goodness. Okay. Well, I hope you're feeling a little bit better. I have to say it was the busiest...
2: At least I have a nice gravelly voice for radio.
0: You do. I have to say it was the busiest I've seen cinemas here in a long time over the weekend when I went to see it. So maybe there's something in it. All right, well, let's get into what's happening with the markets, and hopefully David Roche joins us now. David, are you there? We're still having trouble. Okay, Richard, let's kick off with you. And you know what? Your notes today were talking about saying we're in the era of great liquidity. So tell us what you mean by that.
2: Well, you know, we've all been wondering why markets keep going up, and we've all been saying, yes, we've had enormous amounts of money raised for this AI bubble. You're looking sort of north of $2 trillion now of money that looks as if it may go into AI and data centers. But that, of course, is on top of Trump's big, beautiful bill, which has given several thousand dollars to, American taxpayers, plus all the money being spent on the war. We've really seen a historical rise in liquidity, you know, even over the last couple of years, and blowout of budget deficits. You know, we're seeing that in Japan. We're seeing concerns about that in Europe as well. Basically, if you create money, then you're going to get inflation of financial assets, and that's what we've seen. The big question is, how long is it going to last for? Because each new iteration is going to need yet more liquidity, and it seems to be difficult to see where that's going to come from.
0: And what are the sort of factors that we've got going on? We've got so many things that we're thinking about. You know, can the Fed do something? Is a sort of solution to the situation in the Middle East going to be a help in this case? Is there anything that could sort of help put things better and more on track, say?
2: Well, there doesn't seem to be a magic fairy about to do anything. And certainly, as far as the Americans are concerned, they can't seem to help to make it anything better. You know, it's worse at the moment. We've seen an issue with the Fed where the Fed is coming under a real credibility issue in terms of what Chairman Walsh was talking about the other day. And so we're in a situation where the markets don't really trust the Fed. We're in a situation now where the US is trying to bail out Japan for their poor policy decision. So it's quite difficult to see how policymakers are going to come out of this one particularly easily.
0: David, I think we've got you on the line.
3: Well, I hope you have, because I've been
0: Thank
3: trying to get on it for a while. Have you got me?
0: Yes, I've definitely got you. And I wondered if you
2: There he
0: wanted
2: is.
0: to wade in
3: Okay,
0: there on what
3: good,
0: Richard
2: good.
0: had to say about Kevin Warsh.
3: I think he's quite right. I mean, he is the man who will talk the talk, but he will balk at the walk. So he will go on talking about fighting inflation, and he will be the pony trotting along behind the inflation cart, because he's overexposed himself and his personal wealth to crypto. I mean, expecting anybody who believes in crypto to that extent to be ready to raise interest rates, it's like asking a heavy smoker to vote for a tobacco tax. That's not going to happen. Okay. And number two is, if you look at his five ponies, what I call the Trojan ponies, driven out to these committees to be considered, they are all reflective of Kevin Warsh's prejudices or beliefs. And all those committees are headed by people who share those beliefs. So they're going to come back and say, well, AI is going to cure inflation and productivity and global happiness in the US. So just sit tight, don't do anything about inflation. It's a non-issue. It'll go away when AI really, the rubber hits the road. Okay, so I mean, that's my summary of Kevin Warsh, which is a nice guy. I've chaired a conference or two with him. Convictions always kind of off center. I mean, and I don't think he's any use.
0: All right, well, let's talk about other things that you're not sure whether they're of any use, and that might have been the intervention on the Japanese yen over the weekend. Do you think that is the right move and it's going to do anything useful for anybody, David?
3: Well, that's a load of complete rubbish. Let me run you through that, and then I mean, I'm sorry, Richard. I'm playing the bad cop, the nasty today,
2: No,
3: but I just feel like
2: fire
3: it.
2: away.
3: Look at, I mean, there can number of things wrong. What's wrong with Japan? Okay, what's wrong with Japan is you have a crazy prime minister who wants to spend money she doesn't have and boost the budget deficit and the sovereign debt level in an economy which is so over indebted it can hardly move. And because everybody's dying out, it won't move. So you've got that problem. And you've got the second problem that Mr. Ueda is the kind of central banker who runs around the floor of a deserted room squeaking. But that's the limit of action. So you have a central bank which is so far behind the curve, it's hardly on the same planet. So you've got those two problems. And what do? You bring in the Fed, you bring in Bessent, nice guy, not particularly talented, but you bring him in and he intervenes. So he spends money to save the yen without doing anything about the things which are making the yen weak. So what is really interesting is he doesn't spend his own money. He spends euros, European money. Now, why did he do that? He did it because the Europeans said, when asked, we're not going to join this party. It's ridiculous. So he decided to say, well, I'm going to suck it to you and I'm going to use your money to intervene anyway. And he did. Okay, so number one, he's made himself no friends in Europe. So the idea of coordinated action on a global monetary front, forget it. Secondly, as you're intervening in a market in which interest rates were not raised at the same time to protect the yen, in which Madam Takaichi has gone off on holiday while cutting the consumption tax from 8% to 1% to make sure the budget deficit goes through the roof, you know, as an engineered intervention to reverse the course of a currency, this is not even Disneyland.
2: It's almost even worse than that. There was a Reuters shot a picture of Bessent's notepad when he was at a meeting, and it had a list on there, to do, underlined to do, and it said intervene in Japanese currency market 5 to 10 billion. Now, it's kind of odd that the Secretary of the Treasury has to write a shopping list for him as if he's going to Fusion or Welcome. other fine supermarkets are available.
0: Yes.
2: You know, what was he going to forget? Was his staff going to forget that they were going to intervene? I mean, 10 billion isn't an awful lot in the currency markets, and it has made a bit of a dent. But the point is, intervention has to be done when the markets are ready for it. Otherwise, it's you're just throwing money away. So that's why a lot of intervention is done just before Christmas or just before public holidays, when the market's thin and people who are betting against the authorities get hurt. This just seemed to be slightly out of the blue. There is one other thing, and this is why I think markets are becoming more fragile too. People are starting to think of these things, that the Japanese are now the largest owner of U.S. Treasury bonds. So if the Japanese were going to buy their own currency with dollars, they're probably likely to sell treasury bonds in order to buy that currency. And there is a thought going around the market, which I don't entirely share, but I think it may have some truth, that the Americans are worried that the Japanese are going to start selling treasuries. That's going to push U.S. interest rates up. And the thing that the U.S. can't really handle at the moment is the fact that they're now looking at nigh on $1 trillion a year just in interest payments. Now, 2 or 3 years ago, that was $300 million. But because interest rates have gone up, that interest bill is getting higher. And it's likely to get higher still because the bias is for interest rates going up. So this is why I sort of, in my notes to you, I was saying I think that one of the themes the market is going to start coming around to again is debt and how it's going to be paid off. And interest rates have to go up. If interest rates go up, we are going to see demand destruction. That means a slowdown in the economy, maybe even a recession. No politician wants that. Even the Fed probably doesn't want that. But that's probably what we need now in order to cure some of these long-term issues of inflation and how the economies are operating at the moment.
0: All right, let's talk about the thing that seems to be the big story of every week when we're chatting at the moment, and that's what's going on in the Middle East. Yet again, David, we've got Trump. I know. Trump saying he's close to a solution. Your thoughts on this and where we're at?
3: Oh, the Grand Old Duke of York marched his troops up the hill and then he marched them down again. You know, it's another kind of Trump trading opportunity in oil. I suspect deeply that everything else being so visibly corrupted, this is probably visibly corrupted too. But I can't know for certain because he hasn't told me in advance on his only for release to bankers and wankers. The web, his Truth Social, which you can now buy advanced knowledge of what he's going to do so that you can play the market like him. I mean, the whole thing is so ridiculous that it would be disgusting if it wasn't tragic and people were dying for this, including U.S. servicemen. If you want my opinion, well, you just got it, but I'll give you a few facts.
0: Okay.
3: The amount of oil coming out is approximately 4.8 million barrels a day, so a tiny fraction of what is needed. The hole in world inventories per day is around 18 million. It's being plugged by China, which cut its imports and used coal to generate electricity instead. So China created a drop in imports to China of about 5 million barrels a day. And the Americans, bless them, even though their inventories are heading south towards a crisis level, are exporting 5 million barrels a day. So that covers the hole for the moment. But it doesn't stop inventories falling to crisis level because it's not big enough. It leaves a gap of about 8 million. Now, I'll tell you a really interesting story.
0: Okay.
3: That's this. If you look at refineries, refinery runs are way below crude runs. In other words, the amount of crude coming glug, glug, glug out of the pipeline is not being used by refineries because it's often the wrong mix. The ships are in the wrong place. The refineries are damaged by war. But the net result is refineries are not using the oil we have available to produce the oil that we use. In particular, diesel is probably 6 to 7 million barrels a day below refined output, which is justified by the current level of crude oil. So the distillates, as they call them, the refined product inventories are falling far faster
4: than the crude inventories, and that's where the problem will blow up.
2: And I think the thing is,
4: blow up in the diesel markets by the end of August.
2: Yeah, and we.

0: I think, I mean, David rightly snored when we started talking about Middle East. In a way, it is a bit of a snore because, I think we came on this show last week and oil had fallen because Trump had said, "Ah, peace here, peace is at last." And then midweek it was the opposite, and it's changing week by week. Trump is in real trouble. He needs to end this war. It's very, very unpopular at home. And he really needs to do it, but he can't get out of it very easily. He's stuck there like a tar baby. So I think he's going to continue to try and make motivations of peace. I don't think he's going to launch a lot of war against Iran. I have no doubt we'll continue to have a lot of little skirmishes. The bottom line is we're going to see very little happen in the Straits of Hormuz of any volume, probably for some months. And Trump's electoral prospects, or his party's electoral prospects, are going to continue to eat damage because it's already August. The voting's early November. We've literally got a couple of months for him to turn this around in public opinion terms, and I don't think it can be done.
1: I'd like to just talk to you both about something that I feel is coming as well as this. We talked a lot about, the sort of side products from the oil industry, and talking a lot about fertilizer has been our conversations very recently. But what I've been noticing in the headlines over the past couple of weeks is all of these stories about wildfires and severe extreme weather around the world, whether that's down to an enhanced El Nino or just climate change more broadly. How much of that, Richard, or David, is playing into sort of the food inflation as well?
2: Well,
1: David, do you
2: I
1: want to
2: can
1: start?
2: very briefly. I will because I can be even more boring about food. Basically, food
0: I love
2: inflation.
0: food.
2: Oh, I do too, but you're not going to get any more.
0: Yeah,
2: You're going to have to
0: at these
2: sell your
0: prices.
2: air. You're going to have to sell your airplane to buy croissant. It's really tragic what's coming down the road. Anyway, look, to sum it up. And I'll attempt to be brief. What is going to create the big food inflationary wave, which nobody is expecting? And there are a number of factors. I will list them very quickly. There is the maritime war in the Black Sea, the Caspian Sea, and the Sea of Azov, which is taking at least 5% of world international wheat supply out of action, just taking it away. Normal market reaction to a drop of 5% in wheat availability is an increase of 14 to 17% in wheat prices. Overall rises much less than that, but still very significant in food prices, and between 2 and 3% increase in global inflation. That's percentage points in global inflation. So if your inflation rate is 2, it becomes 4 to 5. Now, as you rightly pointed out, that's not all that's happening. El Nino is likely to add another 1% to food inflation. And then you come to the effect of the Gulf, which is a huge drop in the availability of fertilizer and an equally huge rise in the price of fertilizer to farmers, which means they're using less of it, which means that the yields go down. Now, the USDA published its view of EU agriculture last week, which is the sort of thing that I get paid very badly to read for people who get paid very well not to read. So I do. Okay, now what does it say? It basically says that if you take the EU and you take grains, the harvest this year, due to climate, due to all the things I've been talking about, is going to be down 20%, one fifth. Now, that's really
1: Serious.
2: big stuff. So that's my end.
1: Yeah,
0: Yeah,
1: Richard.
0: well, just very quickly, I think we see it every day in shrinkflation. We see products that are more and more packaged in either smaller packages or wrapped in individual packages, and it's difficult to bulk buy anymore because the prices are just too high. So that's got to work its way through the system. It'll be nice to see that actually working through the official inflation figures.
1: All right, you've got about 30 seconds each, so maybe I could get a quick sort of view on where you're sort of positioning yourselves in the markets at the moment as a result of everything that's going on. David.
2: Long Chinese AI. They've got it right. They got the product right. They got the financing right. Short American AI. They've got it all wrong.
1: Okay,
0: That
1: Richard.
0: I, not quite so bearish on

0: American AI, but yeah, staying in equities, but also raising some cash. I think that one thing we are seeing, although there is rampant inflation floating all over the place, there's actually disinflation coming from China through China competition, and also the slowing of the economy in China too. So I think we're seeing a counteraction there. But that also goes back to David's focus on China. I think the renminbi looks very interesting because it's the one currency where the Chinese haven't actually gone out to really print loads of money to keep the economy going.
1: Okay.
2: Good point. Good point. Bravo, Richard.
0: Thank you.
1: Thank you both. And on that note,
0: we
1: shall leave it for today. Thank you as ever for joining us. David Roche, President and Global Strategist at Quantum Strategy, and Richard Harris, CEO of Port Shelter Investment Management.

0: Taking a look at what's happening on markets outside of Asia at the moment. And it's a bit of a mixed picture in Europe. The Pan-European Stock 600 up 0.25% at 651.9. The DAX in Germany up almost 1.5% at 26,001. In London, the FTSE is down very slightly. It's at 10,864. And over in France, the CAC 40 is up 1.25% at 8,615. Taking a look ahead to the open in the US, and it looks like it could be a positive start to the day there. S&P 500 futures up just over 0.5% at 7,557. NASDAQ futures up almost 0.6% at 28,568. Still to come on the close, a full round of all the market action for the day, as well as Startup Spotlight, our Monday series, taking a look at an innovative startup from around the region. This week, Jenny speaks with Amal Natividad, who is founder and CEO of RevConnect Solutions. We'll also be catching up with Stephen Brown, finding up everything you need to know about the importance of financial inclusivity. Taking a look at the weather forecast for tonight and tomorrow, mainly cloudy with a few showers and thunderstorms, more showers at first tomorrow. Minimum temperature around 25 degrees, bright periods in the afternoon with a maximum temperature of around 30 degrees, light to moderate southeasterly winds. The outlook is for the weather to improve in the following couple of days, and there will be one or two showers. Then it will be very hot over the weekend. At the present moment, the temperature is at 27 degrees Celsius, while the relative humidity is at 84%.
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0: Well, it is a Monday, and that means Startup Spotlight with Jenny Ortiz Bolivar. So take it away, Jenny.
2: We are joined now by Arnel Natividad. He is the founder of RevConnect Solutions. Now, we will explore how his company is helping Filipinos build rewarding careers in U.S. healthcare. Well, this is very interesting. Arnel, thank you so much for being here.
3: Hi, Jenny. Thank you so much for having me.
2: Well, first of all, Arnel, before we dig deep into what you do and your company, tell us first, what is medical virtual assistance and revenue cycle management for those who are listening to us right now and hearing those terms for the very first time?
3: We could simply consider medical VA an evolved terminology used to describe RCM or revenue cycle management. So before pandemic, it was actually called revenue cycle management, no? Wherein it really focuses on the administrative portion of the tasks that is happening on a clinic setup or in a hospital, right? So that includes registering patients, scheduling patient appointment and all, right? Those kind of stuff. But when the pandemic hit, no, there are a lot of people who transitioned to remote work, right? So that is where medical VA was coined. I mean, at least based on my recollection, before pandemic, I'm not really hearing medical VA, right? But after pandemic, since more and more people are working remotely, so medical VA has become their favorite word to describe RCM or revenue cycle management.
2: All right, now let's talk about RevConnect Solutions. What was the problem you hoped to solve when you founded the company?
3: So initially, the main problem that I really want to solve is the number one problem happening right now in the U.S. For the doctors. I mean, being experienced by the doctors, by the clinics, and the hospitals in the U.S., which is basically

0: burnout, right? Because running a clinic or running a hospital, there are so many moving parts in the background. So because there are so many administrative tasks, so now the medical providers or the doctors are swamped with working on the billing side, the scheduling side, the registration part, and on top, and that's not including the visitation of of their patient itself, right? And after that, they will also have to create the medical records, right? So now the problem is, I mean, the main problem across the board is that they weren't able to focus now on their actual job, which is providing quality medical care to the patient. So they're just very, very swamped with doing administrative tasks instead of focusing on providing quality medical care to the patients, right? Which is weird, right? Because that's not supposed to happen. They should be focusing more on the patient, not on the administrative side. But then again, there's not a lot of people who understand how a clinic or a hospital work, right? So meaning to say, we need to make sure that the talent that we will be providing to the US healthcare system needing our services will be someone who are well equipped and well experienced when it comes to talking to the patient, understanding the medical terminologies and such, right? So because of that, we build RevConnect solutions. So what we do now is we train Filipino aspiring medical VAs. And the good thing is we don't really require any medical or healthcare background at all. Because my background itself, you know, way back in college before I started my career here, I took computer engineering, right? So it's not even remotely connected to healthcare and all, right? But I had an opportunity to join an organization where they have a very good training platform and training program. So that's why I was able to learn what I need to learn when it comes to being a revenue cycle management specialist. So after that, I really became into it. So I considered that my career after doing it for a few years, and I tried to make sure that I'm learning more and more about this industry. Right now, we're already here. I could say that I could start my own revenue cycle or medical VA company.
1: Of course, I have to ask you this because building a training business in a rapidly evolving healthcare sector isn't easy. What have been the biggest challenges you've faced since launching RevConnect, and how did you overcome them?
0: Just like any other startups, no? So the number one problem is resources, right? Of course, you have to pay for the platforms, you have to pay for the domains and all. And of course, there's going to be a little bit of overhead that you have to consider, right? But somehow we were able to solve that problem, right? But I think the main problem is our credibility, because RevConnect is just, we founded it last year. I think it was July 4, 2025 when we founded RevConnect Solution. So there are going to be Filipino talents who really haven't heard anything about our company, RevConnect Solution. So having that kind of credibility for them to trust us is our number one challenge, right? But through exposure, like because before we run or we before we launch a program or a training program, we did some study. We tried to hold some webinars just to make sure that we know exactly what the aspiring medical VAs are looking for, right? So from there, we positioned our company RevConnect Solution based on my experience, because I've been in the healthcare industry for 15 years now. I've worked with BPOs. I worked with them in terms of creating the training program, right? So that people who doesn't have any background in healthcare but wants to apply in their company could actually learn how to do it, right? So we leverage on that experience, right? And step by step, we tried to level up our platform. So we started with doing everything manually, just you know, relying with Google Sheets, Microsoft apps, and all. Right, but now we're because of AI revolution happening right now, we were able to create our platform. So we were able to build our credibility to the point that we could now say that we are a strong competitor

0: the current market.
1: Well, you've mentioned AI there, and I have to ask about it. Of course, AI is transforming healthcare administration globally, from medical documentation to billing and claims processing. How do you see AI changing the role of medical VAs and RCM professionals, over the next few years?
0: Definitely, artificial intelligence and automation are transforming healthcare, but they're not replacing people. They're not replacing the medical VAs. They're changing the way we work. So the routine tasks that we used to do are becoming more automated, which allows the medical VA professionals to focus on higher value responsibilities, such as creating relationship with the patient, right? And this is one thing that I think the healthcare industry leverage right now, because healthcare industry focuses on empathy, right? And at this point, I think AI cannot 100% cover that part, because, say for example, if you're a sick patient, if you're a sick individual, would you want to talk to an AI instead of talking to a person who could provide warmth and attention to you, given that you're not feeling well, right? So still, empathy is a big player in the healthcare industry. So AI will just empower the medical VAs.
1: Earlier, you've mentioned that it's not a requirement that you have a medical background to be a medical VA. And I think that's something good that we need to relay to people. And I mean, Filipinos are known in the healthcare industry worldwide. And if there's someone listening to us right now who's interested to become a medical VA, what is your advice to that person?
0: My advice is to really think about it, right? Because this is a very serious career journey, right? Even though we're trying to make sure that they will be able to enter this industry easier compared to before, right? So it's also going to be very easy for them to not get committed to learning about how to become a medical VA and an RCM specialist, right? And also try to look for platform wherein they could actually learn. Although there are so many resources now in the internet wherein they could find resources about how to become a medical VA, how to become an RCM specialist, but the structure itself is really hard to find, right? So imagine you reading a whole book and there's a lot of jargons on it, right? So learning it is going to be a challenge, right? So I suggest you look for a platform, you look for a company like RevConnect Solution who could help you. And I'm just very proud, right? So in my 15 years in this industry, I was able to really teach so many Filipino who really wants to, start their medical career.
1: All right, Arnel Natividad of RevConnect Solutions. Thank you so much for coming to the show.
0: Thank you so much for having me, Jenny.
2: And finally today, while there may be all manner of financial apps and platforms out there for you to try, not all of them take financial inclusivity seriously. My next guest is trying to change that. Today, we're going to take a look at a few of the most important things you need to bear in mind if you're considering setting up a company here. I'm joined now by Andrew Barclay, who's co-founder for Hong Kong at Stepping Stone. It's lovely to be able to have you in the studio.
3: Good morning.
2: So tell us just a little bit about you and where you come from, and then maybe dive into a couple of myths people have about setting up their companies before we get into the advice they need to know.
3: So I've been in Hong Kong for over 20 years now. I was with a big four firm for a while and then went off on my own so I could directly help founders, especially in the financial services space. But often they have friends or spouses and we help them as well.
2: So what are some of the myths that are in people's heads about setting up companies here? Maybe about things they think are more complicated than they actually happen to be, or things they get wrong?
3: I think the first thing is that people think it's really complicated and that it takes ages.
2: Yeah.
3: Now, the reality is that the company's registry used to be very paper-based. It's got light years ahead of where it was maybe 4 or 5 years ago. So you can set up the company entirely electronically now, apart from one piece of paper. And actually, if you've got your IAM Smart, you can do even more. So whilst you can still set up your company paper-based, you can also go online.

0: online, and the company's registry has a great wizard where you put in the company name and your details, and it actually produces all the documents for you. So you don't have to go into Word or find a template or check if something refers to the right page. The widget, the wizard on the company registry will do it all for you. That electric system is actually cheaper than doing it manually as well, but you still need the basic requirements of setting a company up, which are you need to have a local company secretary.
1: Yep.
0: You need a director and a shareholder. They don't need to be the same person, and they do not need to be in Hong Kong. But you can't have the same person as director and company secretary. So you couldn't set up a company yourself with only you involved. You would need a friend or a service provider to be the company secretary or the director as such. If everybody is in Hong Kong and they've all got their IAM Smart, then actually you don't need a piece of paper at all. You can do all this electronic signing within the registry. The other improvement over the last few years is historically you had to then go to the IRD and get your business registration certificate.
1: Mm-hmm.
0: It's now a one-stop shop. So you just go on the company registry, set up the company, go through the wizard. People then log in to sign it, and then you get everything emailed to you. If it is a simple company, that might only take a few hours for you to get the email back to say, hey, your company is now live.
1: That's amazing, isn't it?
0: If it's more complicated, so maybe the name has some words in it that might imply it's a fund manager or it's very close name to something else. So maybe, you know, RTHK with a P in it or something. They might look at that and say, no, we need to check to make sure you're not doing something. And that might take a few days, or they might email you. But for a generic company, you could have same day service, and you then get all those certificates electronically.
1: Wow. And are there any other sort of steps that people need to take when they're thinking about setting up the company first?
0: I think you need to be aware that it does cost money to close the company. So you need to be sure that it's what you want to do and the benefits of having a company, and that you're then set up to run the company for the first kind of year, 18 months. What we do see sometimes is people will set up a company and then they'll get fines a year later. So you've got to do, you know, maybe in your calendar, on your phone, up on your wall, just a schedule of the filings and commitments you need to do. So in brief, the company has to do an annual return every year.
1: Yeah.
0: The deadline for that is 42 days after the anniversary. Other countries, that might be a hard date. It might be June, it might be December. Hong Kong is the date you form the company plus 42 days. That annual return can be done online again, so that's nice and easy. After 18 months from incorporation, the IRD will send a tax return. That's still paper-based. That will mean you'll have 3 months to then submit that tax return with audited accounts. So there's another expense of the audited accounts. We see that delayed sometimes where people have done 18 months and they haven't kept any shape or form of accounts. That then takes a lot of time to catch up on, a lot of cost, a lot of hassle. It's probably the summer holidays and you're away. There's a lot of anxiety goes into that. So I think assuming the company structure is what you want, my advice is make sure you then do from day one what you need to do to run the company for success.
1: So keep it going from the very beginning. What do you sort of also need to bear in mind, say, about taking on employees and things like taking part in MPF schemes and those kind of aspects?
0: That's a great one. And actually, if we kind of segue off that, another option rather than a company is a sole proprietorship. I always say to people, if you're going to employ people, you need to go to the company model, simply because the limited company has limited liability. It protects your assets as a shareholder, as a director. A sole proprietorship, if people take legal action against you, it's against all of your assets, not just what you put into the sole proprietorship. So when you take employees, the first thing I see people miss is there's something in Hong Kong called the Employees' Compensation Insurance. This is quite a minimal expense. It might be $1,000 or $2,000 Hong Kong. You don't really need to shop around for it because it's formula driven.
1: Right.
0: And what this covers is if there is a workplace injury, it pays for part of the salary of that person who is then off work.
1: Right.
0: Not having it is a legal no-no. There is significant fines. This is where Hong Kong is very staff member
1: friendly.
0: friendly. So that's something that needs to be done on day one. Now, there is, you know, if you're a working director, so maybe you're not an employee, you probably should still have this because you could be considered to be an employee. So the employee's compensation insurance is number one. Number two is then MPF. Now, MPF has moved from the paper-based system to the eMPF.
1: Mm.
0: We all hoped it would be a little bit better than it maybe is, but it's still an improvement in many ways. I would say that as soon as you start your company, you should start that process to get an MPF scheme up and running, because it can take time.
1: Right.
0: A lot of that can be done electronically, but a lot of it will still fall back to, can we have a certified copy of this document and that document, etc. So that may well take, you know, unfortunately, probably a couple of months. Now, when you start an employee, you have 60 days until you have to make their contribution. So there is a little bit of leeway there.
1: Yeah.
0: But it's, again, it's just stress. So the sooner you do it, the better. You're not charged for having the MPF open.
1: Right.
0: So I would just get it into place, have it on your list of things that you're going to do.
1: Yeah.
0: And get that done. I think the other thing is banking.
1: Yeah.
0: A number of people will use their personal bank account, and I understand why people do that, but I think that gives complications again. So number one, optically, is you're asking clients to pay a bank account that's not in the name of the company.
1: Which can cause a lot of confusion and a lack of trust.
0: Confusion. And I think the optics of, well, is this a hobby business? Is this a serious? And as you go up the chain and as you get more clients, you know, that's very hard for someone who's maybe overseas or an overseas finance department to reckon with and deal with.
1: Yeah.
0: You also then get the problem of the accounting. So if you're commingling all of the ins and outs, it might be quite hard to work out, well, what was a business expense? What was not? What was income because my friend was repaying me for a brunch, and what was this and what was that? That's going to make the audit very hard, which then makes your tax return hard, which again is just adding on to pressure. So I think those three things, the employee's compensation, the MPF, and the bank, are the big things that are external to get ready and up and running.
1: And are there any sort of mistakes you find people commonly make that you end up helping them with?
0: One, and it's incredibly minor, is when you set up your company, you will say that you've issued one share, for example, and it's fully paid. People never pay it. That's fine. It can sit in petty cash, but it's just a dollar that should be on your balance sheet somewhere. Mm. People try and make the names a bit too complicated, and so it might not fit in the fields on things like the MPF, or it might not fit into the banking field.
1: Yeah,
0: I think the biggest mistake is people start the company and think, right, that's done. Now I'll just build the business.
1: Right.
0: And whilst 95% of that is true, and you should obviously focus on the business, you need to not let the compliance of things like the employees and things sit there, because that's where you'll then get into trouble, which then will take you away from the business when you're then busier, where it will then cost you more in time.
1: Absolutely. So is there one sort of single piece of advice you would give to anyone setting up a company for the first time?
0: I think make sure you research what you're doing. Consider if it is something that you are best placed to do. It's a good use of your time. And then do it in an orderly, methodical way and plan for the future. That's far more than one thing.
1: They're very sensible things. Thank you for joining me today. Andrew Barclay, co-founder of Hong Kong at Stepping Stone. You might have spotted that wasn't Stephen Brown, but we will bring him to you later in the week. Just had a little bit of a technical issue there.

Before we go, let's take a look at all the numbers. And for the first trading session in August, I think it is, yes, Asian stocks had a mixed session after a turbulent July that saw wild swings and worries over the AI trade as investors fretted over massive capital spending and whether it will provide returns quickly enough. Oil had a bit of a drop and the Japanese yen firmed a little bit after last week's intervention. Let's get a look at what's happened in Asia today. And the Hang Seng closed up almost 0.5% to 26,009. Shanghai Composite down 0.75% at 3,809. Taiwan Stock Exchange up 0.75% at 43,386. Over in Japan, the Nikkei 225 up just over 4% at 64,362. Getting on to South Korea's Kospi, it slumped just over 5% to close at 6,257. Australia's ASX 200 up almost 0.5% at 9,019. In India, the Sensex is still trading and is currently up 0.8% at 78,755. Taking a look at what's happening at the moment elsewhere and in Europe, the Pan-European Stock 600 is up 0.25% at 651.9.

9. In London, the FTSE down a tenth of a percent at 10,857. In Germany, the DAX up 1.5% at 26,012. And in France, the CAC 40 up 1.3% at 8,619. Getting on to commodities markets, and Brent crude down almost 5% at $83.74 a barrel. Copper at $6.53 a pound. Spot gold at $4,109 an ounce. The US 10-year Treasury bond yield at 4.67%. Getting on to a look at currencies, and US dollar indexes at 99.8. The euro at $1.15. There's 157.1 Japanese yen to the US dollar. The British pound trading at 10 Hong Kong dollars, 55 cents. While the Chinese yuan is at 6.75 against the US dollar. Bitcoin around the $62,650 US dollar mark. Getting on to the open in the US, and it looks like it could be a positive start to the day there. S&P 500 futures are up 0.5% at 7,557. NASDAQ futures up a very similar amount there at 28,547. That is it for the close today. On tomorrow's show, I'll be joined by our resident financial expert, Peter Guy, as well as Shaolin Chen, who is Head of International at Crane Shares, for the Business and Markets discussion. We'll also be hearing from Greg Van, CEO of Endowus, taking a deep dive into the rise of micro-retirement. And Niall Gallagher, who is Investment Manager of the European Equity Strategy at Jupiter, will be talking on investment opportunities in Europe at the present. He'll be joining us live tomorrow afternoon. Coming up from the RTHK newsroom next is News Wrap, but that is it from me and the team behind the close today. See you tomorrow.

0: The chief executive is leading the government to draft the first Hong Kong's five-year plan, which is closely related to you and me. In the next 5 years, Hong Kong should further improve its competitiveness, consolidate and enhance its strengths, seize opportunities from national development, and strive for faster economic growth and better livelihoods. The chief executive has instructed the Constitutional and Mainland Affairs Bureau to hold a public consultation. We welcome your views. Let's shape the blueprint for the next 5 years together.
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0: It's Monday, August the 3rd. You are listening to News Wrap with me, Ben Chain.
1: And I'm Peter Caveos. In tonight's program, the only offshore-listed Chinese government bond futures contract makes its Hong Kong debut.
2: This is an important step in supporting the long-term development of the offshore renminbi bond market.
0: Officers seek a fertility clinic worker following an alleged mix-up in embryo samples.
1: The United States and Japan confirm their intervention to prop up the weakening yen.
0: And in sport, Hong Kong China's windsurfers aim to sail to a podium finish at the Asian Games.
1: That's all coming up next on News Wrap.
0: The only offshore-listed Chinese government bond futures contract has opened higher on its debut on the Hong Kong Stock Exchange. The September contract opened at 106.685 yuan, up about 1.2%. Aldous Wong reports.
2: Today's launch is far more than a new product.
3: Speaking at the listing ceremony, Financial Secretary Paul Chan said the launch of the Treasury bond futures marks another milestone in serving the developmental needs of the country.
2: This is an important step in supporting the long-term development of the offshore renminbi bond market and the broader process of the internationalization of renminbi.
3: Chan said the Treasury bonds provide standardized, exchange-traded, tradable and priceable offshore hedging tools for

0: Chinese government bonds, making the risk management system for offshore RMB fixed income instruments more complete. The minister said Hong Kong has the responsibility and confidence, given the nation's solid support, to work alongside all market players to steadily advance along this path, deepen it and go the distance, contributing Hong Kong's strength to the country's goal of building a financial powerhouse. The five-year fixed-rate bond means offshore investors can hedge yuan interest rate risk as well as gain exposure to the RMB bond market. Hong Kong Exchanges and Clearing Chairman Carlson Tong said the new product will benefit international investors.
1: This gives international investors listed centrally clear exposure to Chinese government bond yields, enables them to open, to hedge, to clear positions entirely offshore through the same accounts and workflow they already use for Hong Kong-listed derivatives.
0: China Securities Regulatory Commission Chairman Wu Qing said the move will reinforce Hong Kong's status as an offshore RMB trading center.
2: From a long-term perspective, the introduction of this important product will further enrich the coverage of offshore RMB, strengthen Hong Kong's role as a global offshore RMB business hub, and also better enhance the performance of financial services in serving the real economy.
0: Wu said the two markets will launch more exchange-traded fund products tracking mainland assets.
3: The Securities and Futures Commission and the China Securities Regulatory Commission have jointly announced 10 new measures to further deepen practical cooperation and foster closer, coordinated development between the two markets. Aaron Tam has details.
4: The measures cover a wide range of areas, including listings and fundraising, index cooperation, futures products, exchange-traded funds, the internationalization of financial institutions, green finance and professional qualification facilitation. The regulators said the measures will help consolidate and enhance Hong Kong's status as an international financial center. They will also support the development of first-class investment banks and investment institutions through regulatory cooperation, promote deeper participation by the two markets in global financial governance and regional regulatory collaboration, and further enhance the international influence of China's capital markets. Securities and Futures Commission Chairman Kelvin Wong said the new measures are a testament to the close collaboration and joint efforts between the two regulators. He said the measures focus on key areas and will help enhance the international influence and attractiveness of China's capital markets while providing strong support for the further development of Hong Kong's capital market. Chief Executive John Lee welcomed the measures. He said in a statement that as an important bridge in the nation's financial system, Hong Kong will continue to leverage its role in bringing in and going global, better integrating into and serving the country's overall development. Financial Secretary Paul Chan said the 10 new measures will facilitate the ability of mainland and overseas investors to seize the enormous investment opportunities arising from the nation's steady and high-quality economic development and the building of a modern industrial system. At the same time, they will consolidate and enhance Hong Kong's function as a hub connecting the mainland market and global capital. Chan said the measures will further promote the coordinated development of the two capital markets on a more open, resilient, and efficient basis.
5: Police are seeking an employee of a fertility clinic at the center of an alleged embryo samples mix-up. The worker returned to Malaysia and resigned soon, being interviewed by officers. Janice Lowe reports.
6: Sources say investigators who have classified the incident as fraud have determined that the mix-up occurred on-site at Hill Fertility. The worker, who is said to be from Malaysia, is alleged to have made mistakes while taking samples and attempted to cover it up with a lie. It is believed the worker was in charge of obtaining samples from embryos before sending them to a laboratory at the Chinese University for genetic tests. Police conducted an interview last month and took a caution statement. The worker returned to Malaysia the next day and resigned from the job.
3: Lawmakers are urging immediate safety reforms after a 59-year-old man died during the swimming segment of a triathlon in Taipo yesterday. The athlete went missing off the coast of Tai Mei Tuk in the race's opening leg. He was later found unconscious in the water and was rushed to hospital, where he was pronounced dead. Haley Yip has the story.
6: In the wake of the tragedy, legislators voiced concerns about what they see as gaps in monitoring and the inherent dangers of open water competitions. During an

0: THK program, they urged organizers to implement stricter safety measures, particularly because of the increasingly unpredictable weather patterns. Lawmaker Vincent Chang said organizers already provide extensive support with rescue boats throughout the course, but suggested that real-time GPS tracking could add a critical layer of security.
1: In many races, GPS records checkpoints of an athlete's finishing time. Could there be a system that notifies the organizers if a participant hasn't returned to the finish line within 45 minutes or a certain time? That might be worth exploring in the future.
0: Chang noted that in the past, events would be automatically cancelled during red or black rainstorm warnings, while amber alerts were in a marginal zone, leaving decisions to the race director's on-site judgment. He said competitors he spoke to described the waters as calm and suitable for racing, but he believes Hong Kong should adopt a more cautious stance as extreme weather becomes more frequent. The legislator also said other places factor regional storm patterns into their safety protocols, a practice Hong Kong could study and emulate. Fellow lawmaker Adrian Ho raised additional concerns about the unpredictable nature of open water environments. He said the physical condition of athletes, whether from accidents, cramps, or other medical issues, combined with shifting weather, can rapidly alter the state of the water. Ho said rain, for instance, can lower temperatures and affect how the body responds, potentially impacting even seasoned competitors.
2: Police say a construction worker has died after falling from height in Kowloon City. The incident on Sa Po Road was reported at around noon. The man was rushed to Kwong Wah Hospital, but was later pronounced dead. The Labour Department is looking into the industrial accident. Fay Siu, chief executive of the Association for the Rights of Industrial Accident Victims, said the man was a safety personnel at the construction site.
3: The person doing safety-related work is believed to have fallen from the rooftop onto the scaffolding and died. He was in his 30s and leaves behind two children, aged 7 and 3. His wife, a housewife, is now feeling helpless. We hope to know the cause of the accident as soon as possible. This is already the 17th fatal accident in the construction industry since the beginning of this year. This is deeply upsetting. We hope relevant departments can look for ways to prevent similar events from happening.
4: The vice president of the University of Hong Kong, Jay Siegel, says President Xiang Zheng had led the institution to new heights during his term. His remarks followed Zheng's decision to step down in 2028 after serving for 10 years, Wallace Wong reports.
5: Speaking to the media after the opening ceremony of the Asian Science Camp, Jay Siegel described Xiang Zheng as a close friend, saying the university head had finished his first fantastic term by boosting the institution's standing in the world. The vice president said it's perfectly natural for Zheng to step down after serving a second five-year term. Siegel added that the HKU Council will decide the next president who will guide the university's future development.
6: So I'm a scientist, not a reader of tea leaves or crystal balls, but I think we have to wait and see who the new candidate will be, and she or he will then have the power to guide Hong Kong U in the way that she or he sees fit. But there are obviously general trends in the world, and that is that Hong Kong will remain an important bridge between East and West, as well as between North and South.
5: The Asian Science Camp, which ends on Saturday, gathers more than 300 students from nearly 30 countries and regions on the HKU campus to learn from top-tier scientists. It is the first time the event is being held in Hong Kong. Speaking at the opening ceremony, Zheng encouraged participating students to challenge themselves.
2: Japan and the United States have confirmed that they joined forces to prop up the yen. It was the first time in nearly three decades that the two countries took action in support of the Japanese currency. The yen was at 156.75 to the US dollar in late afternoon trading in Tokyo time. Janice Lowe reports.
7: U.S. President Donald Trump's statement came after the two trading partners swung into action as the yen hit 163.99 against the U.S. dollar, its weakest since 1986.
8: We have a good relationship with Japan. We're very strong, very, very strong financially. They have a weakening yen, and they wanted a little bit of help, and we're always there for Japan. Japan's been
9: very good to us, with the exception, of course, of Pearl Harbor. They were not good.
7: The yen has been losing strength because of the gap between Japanese and U.S. interest rates, high oil prices, and concerns that Tokyo's spending plans will add more pressure to Japan's enormous debts. The last time Washington and Tokyo bought yen was in 1998. Japan's finance minister Tsutsuki Katayama said the two allies are ready to cooperate again.
10: As authorities from the Japanese Ministry of Finance and the U.S. Treasury Department, we will take resolute action against future disorderly movements in the yen, and we ensure that actions will be carried out, for which we stand ready to do at any time.
7: Katayama's statement was echoed by U.S. Treasury Secretary Scott Bessent, who said the U.S. strongly support Japan's market and monetary steps to correct the substantial undervaluation of the yen.
4: Oil prices have tumbled as U.S. President Donald Trump said fresh talks with Iran will begin later in the day. But the positive development in the five-month Middle East war did little to support Asian equities, with tech chip makers SK Hynix and Samsung dragging South Korea's KOSPI down after Friday's record-breaking rally. The index sank 5.1% at the start of this week, with the chip makers each losing more than 8%. There were also losses in Tokyo, which has also been at the forefront of the tech volatility, as well as Shanghai and Singapore. But Hong Kong's Hang Seng Index bucked the trend, rising nearly 0.5% to close just north of 26,000 points.
2: U.S. President Donald Trump says talks with Iran will take place tonight, but he did not indicate where or who will take part. His statement came after he scrapped what he said would have been a massive attack. Tehran, however, says there are no talks with the United States at the moment. Marcus Lum has details.
1: Donald Trump told reporters on board Air Force One that he called off a planned strike on Iran at the request of Saudi Arabia, the United Arab Emirates, and Qatar.
9: We were all set to go just about at this time right now, and it would have been a massive attack. We're all set to go, but when the allies ask to call it off, you got to sort of say, well, let's see. And the reason they asked is I think there's a deal. There's a deal on Hormuz, and then there will be a deal on the nuclear, or you might call it the denuclearization of Iran.
1: Trump also said Iran had asked for a military pause. But sources in Tehran accused the U.S. leader of lying, adding that the Iranian army is maintaining its highest level of readiness and is fully prepared. Iran insisted that the United States must remain committed to the peace memorandum of understanding, which the two countries signed last month, setting a 60-day period to discuss a final agreement. However, hopes were shattered when the U.S. military launched fresh attacks across Iran, saying they were in response to Iranian attacks on ships in the Straits of Hormuz. Iranian Foreign Ministry said the vital waterway will not return to the status it was before February 28th, when the U.S. and Israel launched the war. Tehran added that it is close to reaching a deal with Oman over a new route through the strait, which was the gateway for 20% of the world's oil before the conflict began.
4: Meanwhile, Israel has conducted more than 10 airstrikes on Gaza, killing at least 18 Palestinians. The latest onslaught came after Hamas agreed to disarm as part of the second phase of a ceasefire. The Palestinians have accused Israel of failing to honor even the first phase. They noted that over 1,200 people have been killed in Gaza since the truce was announced last October. Palestinian Abu Rashi al-Madun said the ceasefire was a farce.
11: They said there was a truce, but where is the truce? This truce is just us collecting corpses, collecting bodies and dismembered men, and hands, why?
2: At least 14 people have been killed and 26 injured in a suicide bombing in northern Pakistan. The blast in Swat district occurred yesterday while a peace rally was taking place nearby. Police officers who were on security duty were among the casualties. The militant group Tehreek-e-Taliban Pakistan claimed responsibility for the attack. Mohammad Umar Khan is Swat's district police officer.
12: Absolutely, there are police martyrs as well as injured police personnel in this incident. As I mentioned, police officials are among those affected. along with members of the public and private individuals. The security of police lines and all our installations in the area have

0: been placed on high alert. We will not allow anyone to breach the perimeter.
1: A gunman has opened fire at a fast food restaurant in the U.S. state of Idaho, killing three people and wounding seven before fatally shooting himself. Police in the city of Twin Falls identified the gunman as 24-year-old Chad Williams, who was said to have acted alone. Police Chief Matthew Hicks said the action of two other people prevented a higher casualty toll.
2: We can confirm that there was an off-duty state trooper and a citizen who actively engaged the suspect by returning gunfire towards him. We want to take a moment and commend the actions of the off-duty officer and the citizen and their heroic action to stop this incident. We believe their actions helped drive the suspect away from the scene, preventing further casualties.
3: The European Chamber of Commerce in Hong Kong has come out in support of the city's inaugural five-year blueprint. Chamber Chairman Johannes Hack told Janice Lowe that the public consultation document allows businesses to brainstorm ideas that better serve the region.
4: The document says as its purpose to consult and to gather views. And I think that's something that, not with just this document, essentially with everything that I've done in Hong Kong for the chambers, has always been super helpful. The willingness of the government here to reach out to the business community, to reach out to the chambers and to ask them, well, what do you think about things? Obviously, along the way, there have been a lot of different topics and there's been a lot of different intercourse with the five-year plan. Because it's the first time, I think that makes it particularly important. And also, I guess when I look at the discussions around it, I guess there's not that much clarity at this point what exactly the plan is versus the policy address versus the budget. So I think there's a lot of education around that, and that's probably why it's double helpful to have that chance to consult.
5: You talked about that this blueprint for the way forward. Actually, you value a lot on the government's willingness to reach out to different business entities. So as part of the foreign businesses, how would you read the blueprint?
4: Well, first of all, I have to say I really like the expression blueprint. I think it's a wonderful expression because it visualizes something. So a blueprint is this sketch you have of some grand design, and then you flesh it out, plus probably, honestly, from a Western perspective, blueprint is also a word that is perhaps more adapted to the Western thinking than the five-year plan, which is obviously what it is, but has a slightly different ring. So blueprint is a good expression for it. I think the key expectation is that it allows you to understand what is the strategic vision. So where does Hong Kong want to be in 5 years' time? What will it take to get there? And of course, businesses appreciate a strategic idea of what their partners want. So that allows business then to prepare, to come up with solutions, to come up with products that will serve the needs of Hong Kong in those 5 years ahead. I think when I look at it a bit more specifically from a European perspective, I would probably say all the issues around INT, so innovation and technology, life sciences, biotech, medical devices, anything related to sustainability, smart buildings, obviously in connection with Northern Metropolis. Those are all themes that ring out very strongly to the European business community.
1: Xinjiang in northwest China has undergone massive transformation since the Uyghur Autonomous Region was established 70 years ago while serving as the frontier of the country's modernization efforts in recent years. RTHK traveled to the faraway region last month to look at one of its most prolific industries, cotton production. Natalie Ching has the story.
6: You often hear the term from farm to table at restaurants boasting their fresh produce. In Xinjiang, that concept can be applied to the garment and textile industry, where cotton bolls harvested at local farms are processed at nearby factories, turned in fibers, and sent to mills for spinning and weaving. As part of RTHK Solar Project, our team traveled across Xinjiang, talking to people in the industry and learning about their ambitions. They included Zhao Xin, the president of a local tourism association who also owns more than a square kilometer of cotton field in Shihezi City in northern Xinjiang.
7: Xinjiang, of all places across the country, is where the sun sets the latest. It has very long daylight hours here, and the accumulated temperature is very high. That's why our fruits and vegetables taste good and grow well. Heat-loving crops like cotton are most suitable for Xinjiang.
6: He also hit back at claims of forced labor at Xinjiang's cotton industry, saying his farm is fully automated from seeding, watering, to pest control and even harvest.
7: There's no such thing as forced labor. As I've just said, with all the agricultural machinery in place, we've completely eliminated manual labor. What is there to deprive of the workers? Once the machines are programmed, they operate automatically.
6: At this fast processing factory, where cotton bolls are processed into yarns, workers are rarely seen on the factory floor. That's all because of automation, according to the factory's head.
8: Traditionally, a factory like this requires 900 to 1,000 workers. By comparison, we need 750 fewer workers here, so our output has increased with less labor, meaning our efficiency has been raised.
6: While the industry is highly skilled and self-sufficient, some say they can still use outside help.
3: The time is 22 past 6. Sports is next.
1: We start with windsurfing. Hong Kong China's team is charting a determined course for the podium at this year's Asian Games. The four-strong squad set to compete in the IQ Foil event this September features veterans Alex Chung, Mui Ma, alongside under-19 representatives Wang Zhe-ho and Chung Zhe-yuan, as the city looks to extend its remarkable medal-winning streak. Bronze medalist Chung spoke with Swara Campbell.
9: For the past few weeks, I've been spending in Los Angeles, the LA Olympics venue. It's lucky that for the past few weeks we have some light wind condition also, so it's pretty similar to the venue in Japan. So we did more like pumping exercise and also some adjustment with the equipment, which helps for me to adapt to the venue in Japan.
10: Are you expecting any unique challenges from the Japanese venue compared to your home facilities in Hong Kong?
9: Of course it's a challenge because actually I didn't really spend any time at the venue yet, so I'm not really sure how the wind is going to shift with those landscapes, but luckily we are still well trained. We could adapt to all scenarios. I think we are ready to race while we are there.
10: And how are you managing the pressure and expectations heading into Nagoya? How would you deal with stress and anxiety?
9: For pressure and stress, it's definitely a challenging problem for me because I always want to win, so and sometimes I always give much pressure. Well, especially when I was leading, I'm quite nervous to hold my position. So it's lucky that in the Sport Institute, we have some psychologists, sports psychologists to work with us. So we could know what to do, or like we could visualize the scenarios or even try to practice all the scenarios while we are in other races. So we could do better in the Asian Games.
10: And at the 2023 Asian Games, the Hong Kong-China windsurfing team won 2 silver and 1 bronze medals. What are your expectations for this year? Are you aiming for any particular goal?
9: For me, myself, my goal is to revenge. I want to beat the guys who won, who beat me last time. I think that's the most fun part for me. Like a good comeback is the best win ever, I think. So that's what I'm focusing on and aiming for.
10: What unique advantages do you think you have that will help you achieve this goal?
9: Personally, I think I have a better speed than the other competitors, especially in the strong wind. And the other thing is that I think we have a strong team to support us. No matter in coaching, physical trainer, psychologist, or even on the physio side, like everything is well prepared. So I'm pretty confident about it.
10: And finally, being one of the senior athletes on the team, how are you guiding and helping the younger athletes in a high-level competition like the Asian Games?
9: I try not to talk to them about Asian Games too much, because I think especially the first time for them to race in a big event, because for me personally I think there's quite a lot of pressure. So for me, I would love to talk to them like normal training to give them some advice, or just normal chit-chat for them to release those pressure. So yeah, I really hope them to get good result also, not just 2 silver and 1 bronze, but maybe 4 golds or even any better than the last time, I guess.
3: The growing band of fans supporting Philippine tennis sensation Alex Iala have to wait another day to know whether she will capture her first WTA 500 title. Her showdown with top seed Jessica Pegula in the final of the Washington DC Open was interrupted by thunderstorms. The American won the first set 6-4 and Iala led 2-1 in the second set when the downpour returned. Iala's fans and the

0: two wins and a defeat each.
1: In golf, Japan's Shiho Kuwaki has earned her first major title, winning the Women's Open Championship in England in thrilling fashion. The world number 46 held her nerve to prevail in two playoff holes against Germany's Esther Henselite at Royal Lithum and St. Anne's. Both had finished regulation play tied at 5 under par. Kuwaki is only the second Japanese winner of the tournament, following Miyu Yamashita's victory last year.
2: Just being able to stand on this stage is a great honor in itself, so I wanted to face every single hole with all my might and enjoy it until the very end. As Japanese players, I am truly happy that we were able to bring excitement to the tournament. And going forward, I hope we can keep bringing excitement as Team Japan.
3: In cycling, Dutch rider Lorena Wiebe has claimed victory in the second stage of the Women's Tour de France. Wiebe was to attack from the bunch coming to the end of the 147.9-kilometer ride in Switzerland, easily holding off her rivals with time to raise her arms in celebration before the finish line. It was the first time Wiebe won a stage in the race while wearing the yellow jersey.
4: Yes, it makes for sure special, but also because, again, our team SD-Works Pro Time works really hard for it, and the girls were chasing full gas in the final to bring back Rianne Marcus, so then it's even more beautiful to finish it off in the yellow.
1: And finally, in Major League Baseball, the Boston Red Sox earned their fifth straight victory after beating the reigning champions, the Los Angeles Dodgers, 8-4, completing a three-game series sweep. Victory marks the first time the Red Sox have swept LA at Dodger Stadium. The Dodgers next travel to Chicago to face the Cubs, where newly acquired star pitcher Tarik Skubal will be making his highly anticipated debut on the mound. And that's your look at sports.
3: And quickly, the weather forecast for tonight and tomorrow, mainly cloudy with a few showers and thunderstorms. More showers at first tomorrow. Minimum temperature will be around 25 degrees. Bright periods in the afternoon with a maximum temperature of around 30 degrees and light to moderate southeasterly winds. The outlook, the weather will improve in the following couple days and there will be one or two showers and, you know what, very hot over the weekend. Currently, the temperature is 27 degrees Celsius at the observatory. Relative humidity, around 86%.

0: Hey there. It's Monday, August 3rd, 2026. The time is now 6:30. How are you doing? My name's Danny Lam, sitting in for Simon Wilson for Sunset Sounds. Until he comes back, of course. Are you surviving your Monday? It's not as wet today, though. So I guess a lot of people might be happier. Unless you do want the rain. There's been a saying that it's been 20-something days consecutively for the rain, for the wetness in Hong Kong. That is rare, I think, right? But then again, it is typhoon season, though. It's the summer. So there's supposed to be rain. Supposed to be raining all the time. Well, I guess you get used to it with extreme weather and everything. One thing's never changed is that we will have a lot of music here for you until 9 p.m. every day from Monday to Friday after News Wrap. Thank you again for the dedicated news team from RTHK Newsroom.
1: We all long for a stable life. National security is the foundation of prosperity and stability. We should uphold and strengthen the executive-led system, follow a holistic approach to development and security, and implement Patriots administering Hong Kong for a better life. The security of Hong Kong and our homes hinges on the security of our motherland. Safeguarding national security is our responsibility.

0: Let's participate.
1: The new water seepage investigation procedures have been implemented since July 16th. If seepage comes from an upper unit, a notification letter will be issued to the owner, requiring inspection and repair within 28 days. If seepage persists, Stage 2 and Stage 3 investigations will be conducted in parallel. A nuisance notice will be issued to non-compliant owners, with recovery of examination costs of not less than $17,000.
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Not two people are alike. I guess not two cities are alike as well. If there's another place in the world that you could live, allowing your imagination runs wild, where would you go? I guess a lot of people would say their hometown, wherever they came from originally. But sometimes you can go further if there's no limit at all. Just imagine, fantasize. That will probably help you go through your Monday a little easier and faster. 6:37, currently is 27 degrees, relative humidity

The time is now 10 to 7. So on the internet, Kylie and McDonough, they're both appearing in Amsterdam during World Pride. What a night. It looked like they were having so much fun.

3:30 to 7. News at 7 is coming up next. Of course, we'll be back after the news and continue with our music journey on this Monday, August 3rd, 2026. Stay tuned.

0: RTHK, the news at 7 with Peter Koveos. The only offshore-listed Chinese government bond futures contract made its debut on the Hong Kong Stock Exchange today. The contract on a 5-year fixed-rate bond means offshore investors can hedge renminbi interest rate risk and get greater exposure to the currency's bond market. Financial Secretary Paul Chan spoke at the listing ceremony.
1: This is an important step in supporting the long-term development of the offshore renminbi bond market and the broader process of the internationalization of renminbi.
0: Chairman of the China Securities Regulatory Commission, Wu Qing, also spoke at the event.
2: From a long-term perspective, the introduction of this important product will further enrich the coverage of offshore renminbi, strengthen Hong Kong's role as a global offshore renminbi business hub, and also better enhance the performance of financial services in serving the real economy.
0: The Securities and Futures Commission and the China Securities Regulatory Commission have jointly announced 10 new measures to further deepen practical cooperation and foster closer coordinated development between the two markets. Aaron Tam has details.
3: The measures cover a wide range of areas, including listings and fundraising, index cooperation, futures products, exchange-traded funds, the internationalization of financial institutions, green finance, and professional qualification facilitation. The regulators said the measures will help consolidate and enhance Hong Kong's status as an international financial center. They will also support the development of first-class investment banks and investment institutions through regulatory cooperation, promote deeper participation by the two markets in global financial governance and regional regulatory collaboration, and further enhance the international influence of China's capital markets.
0: Police are looking for a former employee of a fertility clinic who is suspected to be involved in a mix-up of embryo samples. The case has been classified as fraud. Janice Lowe tells us more.
4: According to sources, the incident at Hill Fertility came to light following an investigation. Officers suspect that one worker in the clinic, who is from Malaysia, may have made mistakes while taking samples and attempted to cover it up with a lie. It is believed the worker was in charge of obtaining samples from relevant embryos before sending them for genetic testing to a laboratory at the Chinese University of Hong Kong. Police interviewed the employee last month to understand the case and to take a caution statement. However, the worker went back to Malaysia the next day and resigned from the job.
0: Police say a construction worker has died after falling from height in Kowloon City. The incident on Sa Po Road was reported at around noon. The man was rushed to Kwong Wah Hospital but was later pronounced dead. The Labor Department is looking into the industrial accident. Fei Xiu, chief executive of the Association for the Rights of Industrial Accident Victims, said the man was a safety personnel at the construction site.
5: The person doing safety-related work is believed to have fallen from the rooftop onto the scaffolding and died. He was in his 30s and leaves behind two children, aged 7 and 3. His wife, a housewife, is now feeling helpless. We hope to know the cause of the accident as soon as possible. This is already the 17th fatal accident in the construction industry since the beginning of this year. This is deeply upsetting. We hope relevant departments can look for ways to prevent similar events from happening.
0: Overseas, Iran's foreign ministry says talks with Oman are focusing on managing shipping lanes through the Strait of Hormuz. But ministry spokesman Esmail Baeghi said as long as Iran remains under a naval blockade imposed by the United States, no significant development will take place regarding the situation in the strategic waterway.
6: The negotiations have focused on turning the southern route, which passes through Oman's territorial waters, and the northern route, which passes through Iran's territorial waters, into a single intermediate route that would ensure the considerations and interests of both coastal countries. Therefore, we are currently talking about one corridor that will have a route for both inbound and outbound traffic, not two or three permitted routes.
0: The weather forecast for tonight and tomorrow, mainly cloudy with a few showers and thunderstorms, more showers at first tomorrow. The minimum temperature will be about 25 degrees, but bright periods in the afternoon with a maximum temperature of around 30 degrees. Currently, it's 27 degrees Celsius at the observatory and the relative humidity sitting at around 86%. The news from RTHK.

Sunset Sounds. 5 minutes past 7 p.m. on this Monday, August 3rd, 2026. Simon's on vacation until the 21st. So 3 more weeks to go. And then on the 4th one, he'll be back hosting Sunset Sounds again. If you miss him, you can write to him and tell him that. Or tell him when he comes back. But anyway, I hope I'm doing a good job keeping you company and giving you all this music journey that I think will be suitable for this hour during the sunset time. Keeping you company to end Monday and to get ready for your Monday evening. My name is Danny Lau. I'll be here until 9 p.m. tonight. 6 minutes past 7, and it's 27 degrees right now. Slightly warmer than yesterday.

Hope you're having a great start to your Monday evening. Wherever it is, leave it to tomorrow. Is there a long week to go? Well, a whole week, not a long one. Hopefully. The time is now 7:17.

0: It is a relatively peaceful evening. No more rain warning or thunderstorm warning and heat stress and that kind of thing. It's currently 27 degrees and the relative humidity is at 86%.
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0: It's probably ideal to go for a jog tonight.
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0: Now that the rain has been easing up a little bit, we prepare for some hot weather in the coming weekend.
1: The Electoral Affairs Commission has published the proposed guidelines on election-related activities in respect of the rural representative election for public consultation. 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

The time is now 7:45. Let's take a look at a weather forecast for tonight and tomorrow. It's going to be mainly cloudy with a few showers and thunderstorms. More showers at first tomorrow. Minimum temperature will be about 25 degrees. Bright periods during the afternoon with a maximum temperature of around 30 degrees. Light to moderate southeasterly winds. And looking ahead, the weather will improve in the following couple of days and there will be one or two showers only. Very hot over the weekend though. Currently it's 27 degrees and relative humidity is at 88%. Thank you for tuning in to Radio 3. 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

0: RTHK, the news at 8 with Peter Kaveos. The only offshore-listed Chinese government bond futures contract made its debut on the Hong Kong Stock Exchange today. The contract on a 5-year fixed-rate bond means offshore investors can hedge renminbi interest rate risk and get greater exposure to the currency's bond market. Financial Secretary Paul Chan spoke at the listing ceremony.
1: This is an important step in supporting the long-term development of the offshore renminbi bond market and the broader process of the internationalization of renminbi.
0: The Securities and Futures Commission and the China Securities Regulatory Commission have jointly announced 10 new measures to further deepen practical cooperation and foster closer coordinated development between the two markets. Aaron Tam has details.
2: The measures cover a wide range of areas, including listings and fundraising, index cooperation, futures products, exchange-traded funds, the internationalization of financial institutions, green finance, and professional qualification facilitation. The regulators said the measures will help consolidate and enhance Hong Kong's status as an international financial center. They will also support the development of first-class investment banks and investment institutions through regulatory cooperation, promote deeper participation by the two markets in global financial governance and regional regulatory collaboration, and further enhance the international influence of China's capital markets.
0: Police are looking for a former employee of a fertility clinic who is suspected to be involved in a mix-up of embryo samples. The case has been classified as fraud. Janice Lowe tells us more.
3: According to sources, the incident at Hill Fertility came to light following an investigation. Officers suspect that one worker in the clinic, who is from Malaysia, may have made mistakes while taking samples and attempted to cover it up with a lie. It is believed the worker was in charge of obtaining samples from relevant embryos before sending them for genetic testing to a laboratory at the Chinese University of Hong Kong. Police interviewed the employee last month to understand the case and to take a caution statement. However, the worker went back to Malaysia the next day and resigned from the job.
0: The European Chamber of Commerce in Hong Kong says the SAR's inaugural 5-year plan will allow foreign firms operating the city to understand its strategic vision in the longer term. Marcus Lum reports.
4: In an interview with RTHK, chairman of the chamber, Johannes Haag, said the release of the blueprint's public consultation document enables businesses to brainstorm ideas and plan ahead. He added that it allows businesses to prepare and to come up with solutions and products that will serve the needs of Hong Kong in the next 5 years.

0: years. Hack noted that European businesses are particularly interested in innovation and technology, such as life sciences, biotech, and sustainability in the northern metropolis. He suggested a lighthouse project that could offer a better understanding of the tech hub, as well as the Greater Bay Area as a whole. Hack said with ongoing education as well as field trips arranged to the northern metropolis, foreign firms in Hong Kong already have a pretty clear idea about the mega project.
1: Police say a construction worker has died after falling from height in Kowloon City. The incident on Sapo Road was reported at around noon. The man was rushed to Kwong Wah Hospital but was later pronounced dead. The Labor Department is looking into the industrial accident. Fei Xiu, chief executive of the Association for the Rights of Industrial Accident Victims, said the man was a safety personnel at the construction site.
2: The person doing safety-related work is believed to have fallen from the rooftop onto the scaffolding and died. He was in his 30s and leaves behind two children, aged 7 and 3. His wife, a housewife, is now feeling helpless. We hope to know the cause of the accident as soon as possible. This is already the 17th fatal accident in the construction industry since the beginning of this year. This is deeply upsetting. We hope relevant departments can look for ways to prevent similar events from happening.
1: The weather forecast for tonight and tomorrow, mainly cloudy with a few showers and thunderstorms. More showers at first tomorrow. The minimum temperature will be about 25 degrees. But yay, bright periods in the afternoon with a maximum temperature of around 30 degrees. The outlook, the weather will improve in the following couple of days and there will be one or two showers and it will be very hot over the weekend. Currently, the temperature is 27 degrees Celsius at the observatory and the relative humidity is sitting at around 88%. And that is the news from RTHK.
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right here on Radio 3. 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
1: This is Sunset Sounds on Radio 3.

It might be mainly cloudy with a few showers and thunderstorms. But the rain will go on for a little bit more. And then we'll see some light at the end of the tunnel. Some sunny periods too. 8:25 on this Monday evening. Hope you're doing well. Right now it's 27 degrees. And the humidity is at 88%.

It's 22 minutes to 9 p.m. Alison Howe in the common room will be next after the news at 9, and then Michael Lance will be here during the after hours.

0: There are always adversities in life. If you're emotionally distressed because of family conflict, debt, marital or interpersonal problems, and you don't know how to deal with the situation, please call Caritas Family Crisis Support Center's 24-hour crisis hotline, 1-8-2-8-8, to talk about it. A bend in the road is not the end of the road. 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

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You're listening to Sunset Sounds on Radio 3. Sitting in for Simon Wilson, my name is Danny Lau. Currently it's 27 degrees and relative humidity is at 87%. Hope you're doing well on this Monday evening.

Yes, I know it's a hard habit to break. So thank you for making it a habit to listen to Sunset Sound from Monday to Friday at 6:30, right after the news wrap. Right here on Radio 3. I'll see you again tomorrow at 6:30. My name is Danny Lau, signing off here. In a common room with Allison Howe, it's next after the news.

0: RTHK, the news at 9 with Peter Koveos. The Securities and Futures Commission and the China Securities Regulatory Commission have jointly announced 10 new measures to further deepen practical cooperation and foster closer coordinated development between the two markets. Aaron Tam has details.
1: The measures cover a wide range of areas, including listings and fundraising, index cooperation, futures products, exchange-traded funds, the internationalization of financial institutions, green finance, and professional qualification facilitation. The regulators said the measures will help consolidate and enhance Hong Kong's status as an international financial center. They will also support the development of first-class investment banks and investment institutions through regulatory cooperation, promote deeper participation by the two markets in global financial governance and regional regulatory collaboration, and further enhance the international influence of China's capital markets.
0: The only offshore-listed Chinese government bond futures contract made its debut on the Hong Kong Stock Exchange today. Finance Secretary Paul Chan spoke at the listing ceremony.
2: This is an important step in supporting the long-term development of the offshore renminbi bond market and the broader process of the internationalization of renminbi.
0: Police are looking for a former employee of a fertility clinic who is suspected to be involved in a mix-up of embryo samples. The case has been classified as fraud, Janice Lowe reports.
3: According to sources, the incident at Hill Fertility came to light following an investigation. Officers suspect that one worker in the clinic, who is from Malaysia, may have made mistakes while taking samples and attempted to cover it up with a lie. It is believed the worker was in charge of obtaining samples from relevant embryos before sending them for genetic testing to a laboratory at the Chinese University of Hong Kong. Police interviewed the employee last month to understand the case and to take a caution statement. However, the worker went back to Malaysia the next day and resigned from the job.
0: Police say a construction worker has died after falling from height in Kowloon City. The incident on Sapo Road was reported at around noon. The man was rushed to Kwong Wah Hospital but was later pronounced dead. The Labor Department is looking into the industrial accident. Fei Xiu, chief executive of the Association for the Rights of Industrial Accident Victims, said the man was a safety personnel at the construction site.
4: The person doing safety-related work is believed to have fallen from the rooftop onto the scaffolding and died. He was in his 30s and leaves behind two children, aged 7 and 3. His wife, a housewife, is now feeling helpless. We hope to know the cause of the accident as soon as possible. This is already the 17th fatal accident in the construction industry since the beginning of this year. This is deeply upsetting. We hope relevant departments can look for ways to prevent similar events from happening.
0: A lawmaker has called for an extra layer of security after a 59-year-old competitor died yesterday during the swimming segment of a Taipo triathlon. Speaking on RTHK, lawmaker Vincent Chung said organizers already provided a lot of support, but that there were still more options.
5: In many races, GPS records checkpoints of an

0: athlete's finishing time. Could there be a system that notifies the organizers if a participant hasn't returned to the finish line within 45 minutes or a certain time? That might be worth exploring in the future.
1: Iran's foreign ministry says talks with Oman are focusing on managing shipping lanes through the Strait of Hormuz. But ministry spokesman Esmail Baighi said as long as Iran remains under a naval blockade imposed by the United States, no significant development will take place regarding the situation in the strategic waterway.
2: The negotiations have focused on turning the southern route, which passes through Oman's territorial waters, and the northern route, which passes through Iran's territorial waters, into a single intermediate route that would ensure the considerations and interests of both coastal countries. Therefore, we are currently talking about one corridor that will have a route for both inbound and outbound traffic, not two or three permitted routes.
1: And the weather forecast for tonight and tomorrow, mainly cloudy with a few showers and thunderstorms. More showers at first tomorrow. The minimum temperature will be about 25 degrees. Bright periods in the afternoon with a maximum temperature of around 30 degrees. Currently, it's 27 degrees Celsius at the observatory and a relative humidity sitting at 87%. 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
5: Hey, this is Charlie XCX and you're listening to Alison Howe.

That's brand new music coming from Charlie XCX Camera on RTHK Radio 3. How was your weekend? And welcome to In the Common Room with me, Allison Ha. We're going to go backstage with Pierre from Simple Plan, telling you all about their documentary, The Kids in the Crowd, and their upcoming Hong Kong return. Don't miss out.

0: sometime. Tonight on Savvy Earth Savers, Kruzan is joined by Alicia Singh, the creative mind behind Iconic Hikes Hong Kong, a beautifully illustrated book celebrating our city's extraordinary hiking trails.
1: Hello, Savvy Earth Savers, and welcome back to the show. My guest today is Alicia Singh. She's the creative mind behind Iconic Hikes Hong Kong, a beautifully illustrated book celebrating our city's extraordinary hiking trails, which through vintage style artwork and storytelling. Now, while Hong Kong is famous around the world for our skyline, Alicia wants us to all remember another side of the city, our forests, our coastlines, our mountain ridges, and our remarkable biodiversity. I'm so excited she's joining us today on the show to chat a little bit about why Hong Kong's landscapes deserve to be cultural icons and how that can help us in protecting them and preserving them. Hello, Alicia. Welcome to Savvy Earth Savers.
2: Hello. How are you?
1: I'm so well. I'm so happy you're here. People around the world picture Hong Kong as skyscrapers and neon lights. Why did you want to tell a different story, and how can you tell us what sparked your own love of hiking?
2: Yeah, absolutely. When I was growing up, a lot of my teenage years was inviting friends out to the hikes in Hong Kong, going to different waterfalls and to different beaches. And when I went overseas to study and I told my classmates this was my childhood, a lot of them were really surprised that Hong Kong has so much nature. They were really surprised that we have beaches and mountains. And so, you know, I think it's been a long time that I've known that Hong Kong's hiking scene just didn't get as much love as our cityscape. A lot of people overseas have this idea that Hong Kong is just this metropolitan city, but actually there's so much more, and that's why I'm so passionate to introduce this side of Hong Kong.
1: Oh, and it's so beautiful that you do. And I love that you've used creativity as this way of kind of opening up conversations about conservation and appreciation as well. Because when we can appreciate the beauty of these amazing spaces that we have in Hong Kong, that's when we're going to start protecting them a lot better. Has it changed your view on things like conservation and how valuable these green, beautiful, natural, rugged spaces are in Hong Kong?
2: Absolutely. I mean, it's just so saddening when you're on the hikes and you see so much rubbish here and there, especially during high season, such as New Year's, and you visit Tai Long Wan in Sai Kung. A lot of people go over there to camp and to spend the New Year's, and it was really saddening.

0: 2 years ago that there was actually a little news piece that there was just so much rubbish overwhelming that part of the city that it got basically unmanageable. And I think it's so important for us to kind of maintain a level of responsibility, all of us. So then when we do visit these beautiful, pristine beaches, these natural habitats far away from the city, that we get to see the true beauty of it.
1: Yeah, absolutely. And so the book that you've created, it combines artwork and storytelling and hiking. Why did you choose that approach rather than just doing a traditional guidebook about go and do this hike, it's really nice, here's where you get off the minibus, etc., etc.? You've chosen a different approach. What are you trying to help people feel when they're reading your book?
0: Yeah, I actually imagined myself 30, 40 years later, and I thought, if I were to read this coffee table book again, like, do I really care about what MTR stop I got off of? These days, there's so much resources to teach you how to hike the different trails. For me, it was more important to remember, oh, when I went to Braemar Hill, I did climb over that boulder. Or, oh, when I went to Apley Pie Hike, I saw so many little crabs. And I think having that emotional pull towards a place that you've visited or a routine that you had at one point in your life is so much more important than just like having facts about where to go or what, you know, what directions to take.
1: Mm. And I hope it does inspire people that, like, especially, you know, during the summer months and also as the weather cools down and hiking is a little bit more feasible because it's been very hot in Hong Kong. Do you hope that young people like yourself, when you were growing up in Hong Kong, get out there and go hiking and appreciate it and feel inspired to create their own artwork?
0: Absolutely. I think it's so funny because recently I've been doing a bit of a video series with older people who hike the trails, kind of older uncles who hike by themselves. And a lot of them tell me that when they were younger, when they were young people, they would hike maybe once every few years. And then, you know, work got busy. And it wasn't until later on in their life that this hike became a ritual that they do every week, and weekly thing became like a daily thing. Mm. And so I think there's this sense that the hikes in Hong Kong bring so much to the people who go on these trails. You know, it's a way to relax, it's a way to connect with friends. And so I think it's really, really important for young people to start early. Just get out there, spend a few hours with friends on a trail. I promise you, you'll deepen your friendship. You'll probably find something out about someone that you didn't know before. It's so important.
1: Oh, and I love this idea as well of like young people like yourself who've grown up in Hong Kong, feeling a sense of ownership over these spaces. They're part of our collective backyard here in Hong Kong. And why not, if you're going out with friends and you are seeing rubbish, go plogging? Isn't that when, you know, you pick up rubbish along the way? You know, bring a picker-upper and pick up rubbish. Take a bit of care over your environment. And it's a mindfulness activity as well. You've spoken a lot about the value that nature's given to you for your mental well-being. Do you think it really helped you as a young person and continues to help you today?
0: Absolutely. I think to have that habit built into you is so important, kind of to not be afraid to just go out in nature, take a minibus somewhere and just get on a trail. A lot of people say like, oh, it's so hard to find time. I gotta Google it. I gotta find the directions. But once you build that habit of just like, okay, this is the trail I'm gonna do today. Sometimes I even just open Google Maps and I just pick, you know, I see a mountainous trail, I just go for it. Mm-hmm. And yeah, it's good to build that habit. So then when you're older, even now, I already have that fluency and that, you know, level of comfort to just go out there and enjoy nature.
1: I love it. What are some of your favorite walks? Which one can you do over and over again and you're not getting tired of it? And actually you get really possessive of it and you're like, oh, I'm going to make sure I tidy up as I go along and I'm picking up any rubbish because I love it so much.
0: Oh gosh, yeah. In Braemar Hill, there's this short hike called Red Incense Burner Hill. And recently it's gotten more popular. So when I see trash lying around, like I definitely pick it up before leaving. I think one thing about kind of trash and like leaving trash behind is that it's so easy to be irresponsible and to just leave the rubbish there, hoping that it would

0: vanish, but the reality is when you leave something behind, it'll probably stay there for a few months, sometimes a few years. So one small action can do amazing work for the nature that we have. So I do encourage everyone, if you bring packaging to nature, remember to take it away and do help the environment just by picking, you know, 5 pieces up when you leave.
1: Oh, beautiful. And how can people follow along some of your work, Alicia?
0: Yeah, you can find me on Instagram at iconichikeshk or online as well.
1: Thank you so much for joining us on Savvy Earth Savers, and I hope we've inspired lots of people to get out hiking, look after our beautiful backyard. It's so, so important and valuable. Thank you, Alicia.
0: Thank you.

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3: Alicia Super Stone. She has just confirmed the dream that every Clueless fan has been waiting for. Cher Horowitz is officially coming back in a brand new Paramount Plus sequel series, 31 years after the original film. The show will follow Cher as a successful Beverly Hills mom now, who suddenly feels clueless again when her daughter enters high school. Let me take you back to Clueless in 1995. The film itself grossed over $56 million and became quite a pop culture classic. You may not be born by then, but it defined teen slangs back then, like as if, fashion trends, and inspired countless adaptations. The creative team features original director Amy Heckerling and producer Robert Lawrence returning to go alongside Gossip Girl creators Stephanie Savage and Josh Schwartz. Alicia, of course, will reprise her role as Cher and serve as executive producer. The quote goes, "Clueless is coming home." 31 years ago, Alicia Silverstone's Cher captivated audiences with her chic style, sharp wit, and relentless optimism. We're proud to honor that legacy in Los Angeles. Get ready for a whole new wave of iconic scenes as Cher's comeback proves that icons can evolve and still inspire decades later.

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Got a clear vision of what you want to do in life? Or still confused and feeling left behind? Every week, we bring you an out-of-the-ordinary Hong Kong story to inspire you as you embark on your own journey. It's time to go off-campus. As we are just starting the month of August, well into your summer holidays, let's really focus on your mental health. This week, we're going to give you a five-part series all about sharpening your mental health. First up, sleep power. This is the most underrated mental health hack. Sleep. Science shows that teenagers need 8 to 10 hours a night. But surveys in Hong Kong reveal many average only 6. That's like running your phone on 30% battery all day. Now, sleep isn't just rest. It is when your brain consolidates memories, repairs cells, and balances mood. Here's the kicker. Lack of sleep is linked to higher rates of depression and anxiety in teens. Studies show consistent sleep schedules can improve grades by up to 20%. And the practical tip is you can set a digital sunset, which means no screens 30 minutes before bed. Blue light really tricks your brain into thinking it's daytime. So swap IG for music or journaling or even sketching. Another hack, keep a regular sleep schedule, even on weekends. I know it is easier said than done, but pulling all-nighters and then sleeping in until noon really messes with your body clock. But the fun fact is, teens who stick to consistent bedtimes report better focus and lower stress. So tonight is your night to recharge properly. Your brain

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2: 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Did you know that there is such a day on August 3rd? 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It is about creating safe, healthy, and positive spaces. A clean floor means fewer germs, less clutter, and more room to breathe and move. 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It is about showing how tidying up your environment can actually boost your mood, focus, and energy. Globally, this day has inspired community cleanups and viral challenges. People actually share the before and after photos, DIY cleaning hacks, and even dance routines while sweeping. It's helped shift the idea of cleaning from boring to empowering. So remember this, cleaning your floor isn't just about the dust, it is about empowerment. And this is a day to remind you that small actions can make your space brighter, your mind clearer, and your community stronger.

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1: Hey, what's up? This is Pierre.
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3: And Sebastian from the band Simple Plan.
1: And you're hanging out with Allison Howe. Don't move.

0: What's up?
1: What's good, man?
0: Not too much. Just having a wonderful day over here and excited to head back towards your area in a few months. It's been a long time, so we're excited.
1: It has been a long time. We have totally missed you, and we've been following you, of course, on socials, and excited about the kid in the crowd. My God, the kids in the crowd. What a fantastic way to sum up what's been happening within your life when you're going on tour, what you see from the stage.
0: Yeah, it was really cool to make this documentary. A lot of work, obviously, was put into it, but I think as a band, it was really a great thing for us to watch. You know, I think it made us appreciate so much of the of the span of our career, you know what I mean? Because sometimes when you're in it, you don't spend a lot of time looking back, you know what I mean? You don't spend a lot of time checking out like, oh my God, look what we just did. But then to be able to do it, you know, and to look at the career of 25 plus years, even from before that, it's really eye-opening. And for me personally, I can say it's brought me a lot of gratitude in my life, because sometimes, like I said, I've never took enough time to look back and to be grateful for all the things that we have accomplished, because I'm always focused on the next thing. So it was really wonderful. And I think for the fans, it's a really cool sort of look into Simple Plan. You know, for people who really love the band, I think it's a really cool tool. And for people who don't even know the band, I think it was it was good enough that like it could be entertaining if you didn't know the band. It's just kind of a cool story of, you know, a bunch of friends from high school to start a band. And next thing you know, they're going around the world and playing on MTV and going to radio stations and going to different countries and playing sold out shows. So it's a pretty cool adventure.

iconic, indeed a simple plan on RTHK Radio 3. We're going to have Pierre joining us throughout the entire week as we go exclusively backstage with him to talk about the film, again called The Kids in the Crowd, and of course, their journeys.

far. Plus, their return to Hong Kong super soon at West Kowloon. So keep coming back for more this week for the entire week. Here are Gracie Abrams and Marcus Mumford to close the show. What If It's Right is the name of the song. Thank you so much for tuning in, Hong Kong. My name is Allison. It's been wonderful to be spending Monday evening with you, and I will catch you tomorrow right after the 9 o'clock news in the evening right here on RTHK Radio 3. Enjoy the rest of your night, and we will be back tomorrow. See ya.

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1: Be patient at the traffic light. Jumping the red signal isn't right. Cross the road carefully. Look both ways and be aware. Be attentive. Don't play around. Eyes on the road, not on your phone. Light is blinking, best to not go. Put that phone away when crossing the road. Be a responsible pedestrian. Stay focused and stay alert.
2: RTHK, the news at 10 with Peter Caveos. The Securities and Futures Commission and the China Securities Regulatory Commission have jointly announced 10 new measures to further deepen practical cooperation and foster closer coordinated development between the two markets. Aaron Tam has details.
3: The measures cover a wide range of areas, including listings and fundraising, index cooperation, futures products, exchange-traded funds, the internationalization of financial institutions, green finance, and professional qualification facilitation. The regulators said the measures will help consolidate and enhance Hong Kong's status as an international financial center. They will also support the development of first-class investment banks and investment institutions through regulatory cooperation, promote deeper participation by the two markets in global financial governance and regional regulatory collaboration, and further enhance the international influence of China's capital markets.
2: The only offshore-listed Chinese government bond futures contract made its debut on the Hong Kong Stock Exchange today. The contract, on a five-year fixed-rate bond, means offshore investors can hedge renminbi interest rate risk and get greater exposure to the currency's bond market. Financial Secretary Paul Chan spoke at the listing ceremony.
4: This is an important step in supporting the long-term development of the offshore renminbi bond market and the broader process of the internationalization of renminbi.
2: Police are looking for a former employee of a fertility clinic who is suspected to be involved in a mix-up of embryo samples. The case has been classified as fraud. Janice Lowe has the story.
5: According to sources, the incident at Hill Fertility came to light following an investigation. Officers suspect that one worker in the clinic, who is from Malaysia, may have made mistakes while taking samples and attempted to cover it up with a lie. It is believed the worker was in charge of obtaining samples from relevant embryos before sending them for genetic testing to a laboratory at the Chinese University of Hong Kong. Police interviewed the employee last month to understand the case and to take a caution statement. However, the worker went back to Malaysia the next day and resigned from the job.
2: Police say a construction worker has died after falling from height in Kowloon City. The incident on Sa Po Road was reported at around noon. The man was rushed to Kwong Wah Hospital, but was later pronounced dead. The Labor Department is looking into the industrial accident. Fei Xu, chief executive of the Association for the Rights of Industrial Accident Victims, said the man was a safety personnel at the construction site.
6: The person doing safety-related work is believed to have fallen from the rooftop onto the scaffolding and died. He was in his 30s and leaves behind two children, aged 7 and 3. His wife, a housewife, is now feeling helpless. We hope to know the cause of the accident as soon as possible. This is already the 17th fatal accident in the construction industry since the beginning of this year. This is deeply upsetting. We hope relevant departments can look for ways to prevent similar events from happening.
2: The European Chamber of Commerce in Hong Kong says the SAR's inaugural five-year plan will allow foreign firms operating in the city to understand its strategic vision in the longer term. Marcus Lum reports.
7: In an interview with RTHK, chairman of the chamber, Johannes Haag, said the release of the blueprint's public consultation document enables businesses to brainstorm ideas and plan ahead. He added that it allows businesses to prepare and to come up with solutions and products that will serve the needs of Hong Kong in the next 5 years. Haag noted that European businesses are particularly interested in innovation and technology, such as life sciences, biotech, and sustainability in the northern metropolis. He suggested a lighthouse project that could offer a better understanding of the tech hub, as well as the greater

0: area as a whole. Hack said with ongoing education as well as field trips arranged to the Northern Metropolis, foreign firms in Hong Kong already have a pretty clear idea about the mega project.
1: And a look at the weather forecast for tonight and tomorrow, mainly cloudy with a few showers and thunderstorms, more showers at first tomorrow. The minimum temperatures will be about 25 degrees. Bright periods in the afternoon with a maximum temperature of around 30 degrees. The outlook, the weather will improve in the following couple of days and there will be one or two showers and it will be very hot over the weekend. Currently the temperature is 27 degrees Celsius at the observatory, relative humidity of around 88%. The news from RTHK.
2: Happy Monday. This is After Hours with Michael Lance, easing you into the work week, out of the weekend, into the work week. You could have been anywhere else doing anything else. I appreciate you hanging out with me this evening. Gonna be chilling out tonight as per usual on day one. So sit back and relax, have an aperitif or two, some sustenance, and let's get serious right here on Radio 3. It's After Hours with Michael Lance.

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3: Here's some Bill Withers, Grover Washington, just the two of us, kind of just a little bit all over the place tonight, but we're going to keep it vibey.

You're listening to After Hours with Michael Lance. Hope you had a great weekend. I stepped out for an extra long one. Just a quick little R&R was nice. Good to be back, though. Back in the hot seat. Command center. Here's Smokey cruising.

That was Little Van Morrison. Have I told you lately? This is After Hours with Michael Lance. We just vibing. Gonna go back to some Don Henley, 1980, New York Minute, right here on Radio 3. It's After Hours with Michael Lance. Mm-hmm.

John Henley, New York Minute. Got a handful of tunes here before the top of the hour in the news. Hope your weekend went swell. Back in the grind of things, here's Steve Winwood back in the high life again. We are.

0: RTHK, the news at 11 with Todd Harding. Tonight's headlines. The only offshore-listed Chinese government bond futures contract makes its Hong Kong debut. Police are seeking a fertility clinic worker following an alleged mix-up in embryo samples. And SAR and mainland regulators announce measures to deepen practical cooperation between both financial markets. The only offshore-listed Chinese government bond futures contract made its debut on the Hong Kong Stock Exchange today. The contract on a five-year fixed-rate bond means offshore investors can hedge renminbi interest rate risk and get greater exposure to the currency's bond market. Financial Secretary Paul Chan spoke at the listing ceremony.
1: This is an important step in supporting the long-term development of the offshore renminbi bond market and the broader process of the internationalization of renminbi.
0: The Securities and Futures Commission and the China Securities Regulatory Commission have jointly announced 10 new measures to further deepen practical cooperation and foster closer coordinated development between the two markets. Aaron Tam has the details.
2: The measures cover a wide range of areas, including listings and fundraising, index cooperation, futures products, exchange-traded funds, the internationalization of financial institutions, green finance and professional qualification facilities. The regulators said the measures will help consolidate and enhance Hong Kong's status as an international financial center. They will also support the development of first-class investment banks and investment institutions through regulatory cooperation, promote deeper participation by the two markets in global financial governance and regional regulatory collaboration, and further enhance the international influence of China's capital markets.
0: The police are looking for a former employee of a fertility clinic who's suspected to be involved in a mix-up of embryo samples. The case has been classified as fraud. Janice Lowe reports.
3: According to sources, the incident at Hill Fertility came to light following an investigation. Officers suspect that one worker in the clinic, who is from Malaysia, may have made mistakes while taking samples and attempted to cover it up with a lie. It is believed the worker was in charge of obtaining samples from relevant embryos before sending them for genetic testing to a laboratory at the Chinese University of Hong Kong. Police interviewed the employee last month to understand the case and to take a caution statement. However, the worker went back to Malaysia the next day and resigned from the job.
0: Police say a construction worker has died after falling from height in Kowloon City. The incident on Sa Po Road was reported at around noon. The man was rushed to Kwong Wah Hospital but was later pronounced dead. Fei Xu is the chief executive of the Association for the Rights of Industrial Accident Victims.
4: The person doing safety-related work is believed to have fallen from the rooftop onto the scaffolding and died. He was in his 30s and leaves behind two children, aged 7 and 3. His wife, a housewife, is now feeling helpless. We hope to know the cause of the accident as soon as possible. This is already the 17th fatal accident in the construction industry since the beginning of this year. This is deeply upsetting. We hope relevant departments can look for ways to prevent similar events from happening.
0: The Labour Department said it's highly concerned about the accident and has issued a suspension order preventing people from using the building's roof. The department said it would complete the investigation as soon as possible to identify the cause of the accident, ascertain the liability of duty holders, and take actions if any laws are violated. The police have laid holding charges against two more men in connection with the murder of a 32-year-old man who was assaulted at a Chim Sha Tsui bar late last month. A 40-year-old man was charged with murder, while the other, aged 52, was charged with assisting offenders. Police said the two men were arrested on Saturday and the case will be mentioned at the Kowloon City Magistrates' Courts tomorrow. Officers had earlier arrested 7 men and 3 women in connection with the case. 6 of them have been charged with murder and assisting offenders. And the weather forecast, mainly cloudy with a few showers and thunderstorms. More showers first thing in the morning. There'll be bright periods in the afternoon with a high of about 30 degrees. Winds will be light to moderate southeasterlies. The weather will improve in the following few days, but there will still be one or two showers, and it'll be very hot over the weekend. Currently at the observatory, the temperature is 27 degrees Celsius. Relative humidity stands at 88%. 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The time is coming up to 5 minutes past 11. Lawmakers are urging immediate safety reforms after a 59-year-old man died during the swimming segment of a triathlon in Taipo yesterday. The athlete went missing off the coast of Taimaitok in the race's opening leg. He was later found unconscious in the water and was rushed to hospital where he was pronounced dead. Haley Yip reports.
3: In the wake of the tragedy, legislators voiced concerns about what they see as gaps in monitoring and the inherent dangers of open water competitions. During an RTHK program, they urged organizers to implement stricter safety measures, particularly because of the increasingly unpredictable weather patterns. Lawmaker Vincent Chang said organizers already provide extensive support with rescue boats throughout the course, but suggested that real-time GPS tracking could add a critical layer of security.
5: In many races, GPS records checkpoints of an athlete's finishing time. Could there be a system that notifies the organizers if a participant hasn't returned to the finish line within 45 minutes or a certain time? That might be worth exploring in the future.
3: Chang noted that in the past, events would be automatically cancelled during red or black rainstorm warnings, while amber alerts were in a marginal zone, leaving decisions to the race director's on-site judgment. He said competitors he spoke to described the waters as calm and suitable for racing, but he believes Hong Kong should adopt a more cautious stance as extreme weather becomes more frequent. The legislator also said other places factor regional storm patterns into their safety protocols, a practice Hong Kong could study and emulate. Fellow lawmaker Adrian Ho raised additional concerns about the unpredictable nature of open water environments. He said the physical condition of athletes, whether from accidents, cramps, or other medical issues, combined with shifting weather, can rapidly alter the state of the water. Ho said rain, for instance, can lower temperatures and affect how the body responds, potentially impacting even seasoned competitors.
0: Haley Yip. The Vice President of the University of Hong Kong, Jay Siegel, says President Xiang Zhang has achieved a lot for the university during his term. Siegel's remarks follow Zhang's decision last week to step down in 2028 after serving as president for 10 years. Speaking to the media after an event, Siegel said it was perfectly natural for Zhang to step down after his second term. He added that the university's council would choose a new leader.
6: So I'm a scientist, not a reader of tea leaves or crystal balls. I think we have to wait and see who the new candidate will be, and she or he will then have the power to guide Hong Kong U in the way that she or he sees fit. But there are obviously general trends in the world, and that is that Hong Kong will remain an important bridge between East and West, as well as between North and South. It will continue to be a beacon for new technologies, but also in addressing key global institute questions for humanity. We have a very strong humanities program, and we're going to be even strengthening that more.
0: The European Chamber of Commerce in Hong Kong has come out in support of the city's inaugural five-year blueprint. Chamber Chairman Johannes Haag told Janice Lowe that the public consultation document allows businesses to brainstorm ideas that better serve the region.
7: The document says as its purpose to consult and to gather views. And I think that's something that, not with just this document, essentially with everything that I've done in Hong Kong for the chambers, has always been super helpful. The willingness of the government here to reach out to the business community, to reach out to the chambers, and to ask them, well, what do you think about things? Obviously, along the way, there have been a lot of different topics, and there's been a lot of different intercourse with the five-year plan. Because it's the first time, I think that makes it particularly important. And also, I guess, when I look at the discussions around it, I guess there's not that much clarity at this point what exactly the plan is versus the policy address versus the budget. So I think there's a lot of education around that, and that's probably why it's double helpful to have that chance to consult.
8: You talked about that this blueprint for the way forward, actually you value a lot on the government's willingness to reach out to different business entities. So as part of the foreign businesses, how would you read the blueprint?
7: Well, first of all, I have to say I really like the expression blueprint. I think it's a wonderful expression because it visualizes something. So a blueprint is this sketch you have of some grand design, and then you flesh it out, plus probably, honestly, from a Western perspective, blueprint is also a word that is perhaps more adapted to the Western thinking than the five-year plan, which is obviously what it is, but has a slightly different ring. So blueprint is a good expression for it. I think the key expectation is that it allows you to understand what is the strategic vision. So where does Hong Kong want to be in 5 years' time? What will it take to get there? And of course, businesses appreciate a strategic idea of what their partners want. So that allows business then to prepare, to come up with solutions, to come up with products that will serve the needs of Hong Kong in those 5 years ahead. I think when I look at it a bit more specifically from a European perspective, I would probably say all the issues around INT, so innovation and technology, life sciences, biotech, medical devices, anything related to sustainability, smart buildings, obviously in connection with Northern Metropolis. Those are all themes that ring out very strongly to the European business community.
0: Xinjiang in northwest China has undergone massive transformation since the Uyghur Autonomous Region was established 70 years ago, while serving as the frontier of the country's modernization efforts in recent years. RTHK travelled to the faraway region last month to look at one of its most prolific industries, cotton production. Natalie Ching reports.
3: You often hear the term from farm to table at restaurants boasting their fresh produce. In Xinjiang, that concept can be applied to the garment and textile industry, where cotton bolls harvested at local farms are processed at nearby factories, turned in fibers, and sent to mills for spinning and weaving. As part of RTHK's solar project, our team traveled across Xinjiang, talking to people in the industry and learning about their ambitions. They included Zhao Xin, the president of a local tourism association who also owns more than a square kilometer of cotton field in Shihezi City in northern Xinjiang.
9: Xinjiang, of all places across the country, is where the sun sets the latest. It has very long daylight hours here, and the accumulated temperature is very high. That's why our fruits and vegetables taste good and grow well. Heat-loving crops like cotton are most suitable for Xinjiang.
3: He also hit back at claims of forced labor at Xinjiang's cotton industry, saying his farm is fully automated from seeding, watering, to pest control and even harvest.
9: There's no such thing as forced labor. As I've just said, with all the agricultural machinery in place, we've completely eliminated manual labor. What is there to deprive of the workers? Once the machines are programmed, they operate automatically.
3: At this fast processing factory, where cotton bolls are processed into yarns, workers are rarely seen on the factory floor. That's all because of automation, according to the factory's head.
10: Traditionally, a factory like this requires 900 to 1,000 workers. By comparison, we need 750 fewer workers here, so our output has increased with less labor, meaning our efficiency has been raised.
3: While the industry is highly skilled and self-sufficient, some say they can still use outside help.
0: Natalie Ching. To sports news now, Hong Kong China windsurfer Alex Cheng is setting his sights on next month's Asian Games in Japan. Cheng clinched a bronze medal at the previous games in Hangzhou 3 years ago. He believes he can make it to the podium once again, thanks to greater confidence and maturity.
11: This time, because I've gone through 3 years in between, during which I competed in the Olympics and the National Games, and even three World Championships, I've learned a great deal. That has made me more mature. I now know how to handle my mental state. Even in major events like these, I've realised that I just need to perform as I do in daily training, and that's enough.
0: And in football news, Wales has become the first nation to withdraw support for FIFA President Gianni Infantino's re-election, citing failures in leadership. The head of football's world governing body has faced severe criticism recently over his failed plan to sell a stake in the World Cup's commercial rights. Meanwhile, European football's governing body, UEFA,

FIFA has threatened legal action over the abandoned deal and called for evidence to be preserved. The English FA is also understood to be withdrawing support for Infantino's re-election bid. And that is the news, weather and sport from RTHK.

After years of delays, Def Leppard's Hysteria album is released in the U.S. thanks in large part to producer Matt Lung. Def Leppard hit it big with their 1983 album Pyromania. The follow-up, however, proves a struggle. The New Year's came. December 31st, 1984, drummer Rick Allen loses an arm after crashing his Corvette. As he recovers, learns to play with one arm using a modified drum kit with electronic foot pedals. Matt Lang returns to the fold and they basically start over 2 years later. Hysteria is born, shooting out the number one hit, Pour Some Sugar on Me. Here's Love Bites.

0: The He Tao Shenzhen Hong Kong Science and Technology Innovation Cooperation Zone is a key national strategic platform. Hong Kong Park enjoys distinctive edges of One River Two Banks and One Zone Two Parks, serving as the nation's testing ground for institutional innovation. Construction is in full swing, with the first three Phase One buildings already open. We aim to enhance the cross-boundary flow of innovation elements, talent, capital, materials and data to build a world-class INT hub and a critical national innovation base.
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And kicking off the halftime, here's Toto, Wings of Time, right here on Radio 3. It's After Hours with Michael Lance. Thanks for hanging out.

Some Tears for Fears, Woman in Chains, wrapping up hour number two pretty quickly here with some big power ballads. Here's Cinderella, Don't Know What You Got Till It's Gone.

One of the great power ballads of all time, Bon Jovi. I'll be there for you. This is After Hours with Michael Lance, vibing on this Monday, saying bye-bye. And hello, Tuesday. Going to finish off the night with some Guns N' Roses, with some Patience. Bring in the news, and hello, good morning, Tuesday.

0: RTHK, the news at 12 with Todd Harding. Police are looking for a former employee of a fertility clinic who's suspected to be involved in a mix-up of embryo samples. The case has been classified as fraud. Janice Lowe reports.
1: According to sources, the incident at Hill Fertility came to light following an investigation. Officers suspect that one worker in the

0: clinic, who is from Malaysia, may have made mistakes while taking samples and attempted to cover it up with a lie. It is believed the worker was in charge of obtaining samples from relevant embryos before sending them for genetic testing to a laboratory at the Chinese University of Hong Kong. Police interviewed the employee last month to understand the case and to take a caution statement. However, the worker went back to Malaysia the next day and resigned from the job.
1: Police say a construction worker has died after falling from height in Kowloon City. The incident on Sa Po Road was reported at around noon. The man was rushed to Kwong Wah Hospital but was later pronounced dead. Fei Xu is the chief executive of the Association for the Rights of Industrial Accident Victims.
2: The person doing safety-related work is believed to have fallen from the rooftop onto the scaffolding and died. He was in his 30s and leaves behind two children, aged 7 and 3. His wife, a housewife, is now feeling helpless. We hope to know the cause of the accident as soon as possible. This is already the 17th fatal accident in the construction industry since the beginning of this year. This is deeply upsetting. We hope relevant departments can look for ways to prevent similar events from happening.
1: The Labour Department said it's highly concerned about the accident and has issued a suspension order preventing people from using the building's roof. The Securities and Futures Commission and the China Securities Regulatory Commission have jointly announced 10 new measures to further deepen practical cooperation and foster closer coordinated development between the two markets. Aaron Tam has details.
3: The measures cover a wide range of areas, including listings and fundraising, index cooperation, futures products, exchange-traded funds, the internationalization of financial institutions, green finance and professional qualification facilitation. The regulators said the measures will help consolidate and enhance Hong Kong's status as an international financial center. They will also support the development of first-class investment banks and investment institutions through regulatory cooperation, promote deeper participation by the two markets in global financial governance and regional regulatory collaboration, and further enhance the international influence of China's capital markets.
1: The police have laid holding charges against two more men in connection with the murder of a 32-year-old man who was assaulted at a Tsim Sha Tsui bar late last month. A 40-year-old man was charged with murder, while the other, aged 52, was charged with assisting offenders. Police said the two men were arrested on Saturday, and the case will be mentioned at Kowloon City Magistrates' Courts later today. Officers had earlier arrested seven men and three women in connection with the case. Six of them have been charged with murder and assisting offenders. Overseas, Israel's Supreme Court has held its first hearing to challenge the constitutional basis of legislation banning the United Nations Relief and Works Agency, or UNRWA, from operating in Israel. The petition, brought forward by a concerned group for Arab minority rights in Israel, argued that the law severely threatens the humanitarian lifeline for millions of Palestinians in the West Bank, Jerusalem and Gaza. Suhad Bishara is the senior attorney and legal director for the concerned group.
4: This is basically the first hearing of the Israeli Supreme Court arguing against the constitutionality of the ban on UNRWA laws and the amendments that took place after, through which we are arguing that the laws violate the basic right of over 2 million refugees in the West Bank, East Jerusalem and Gaza to social security, food security, medication security and emergency response.
1: Israel's parliament passed a law in October 2024 banning UNRWA from operating in the country. Israel has alleged that some staff of the UN agency were members of the Palestinian militant group Hamas and took part in the attack on Israel on October 7, 2023. And the weather forecast, mainly cloudy with a few showers and thunderstorms, more showers first thing. Bright periods in the afternoon with a high of about 30 degrees. Winds will be light to moderate southeasterlies. The weather will improve in the following few days, but there will still be one or two showers. It'll be very hot over the weekend. Currently at the observatory, 27 degrees, humidity 90%. News and weather, RTHK.
5: Happy Tuesday.

Here's some Tracy Chapman to kick off our Tuesday. Hope all is well. Hope everything is off on the right foot. This is After Hours with Michael Lance. Thanks for hanging out.

0: Wastewater must be properly treated before being discharged. If not, it will pollute our rivers and harbour and cause a stink. If drains in private premises are misconnected, owners should appoint building professionals or registered contractors to fix them. And remember, keep wastewater out of the rainwater system.
1: Etomidate gets you addicted and you'll lose your mind. It destroys your well-being and life. Your bestie shares good stuff to vape and chill when you're feeling down. And there's easy money and free trips for bringing goods across borders. These are traps. Real friends won't get you hooked on drugs. Drug trafficking is a serious offense, and traffickers are liable to life imprisonment. Never act out of greed. Etomidate? Not once, not ever. Listen to me. Let's stand firm, knock drugs out.
2: 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Here's U2, Where the Streets Have No Name.

Killer Jam, Don Henley, Dirty Laundry. Na-na-ba. Here's some Talk Talk, I Don't Believe in You, right here on Radio 3. It's After Hours, Michael Lance. Warm, humid out, rainy,

A track that Cheap Trick didn't think would be a big hit ended up being a big hit. The Flame. That's it for me. I'll be back later on Tuesday to Wednesday, Wednesday to Thursday, Thursday to Friday, and Friday to the weekend, getting you there safe and sound. Hope all is well. This has been After Hours with Michael Lance. Thanks for hanging out. Got some Peter Gabriel and Queen to finish off the evening. Be safe. Follow the rules. But most importantly, have fun. I'm out.

0: RTHK, the news at one with Todd Harding. Police are looking for a former employee of a fertility clinic who's suspected to be involved in a mix-up of embryo samples. The case has been classified as fraud. Janice Lowe reports.
1: According to sources, the incident at Hill Fertility came to light following an investigation. Officers suspect that one worker in the clinic, who is from Malaysia, may have made mistakes while taking samples and attempted to cover it up with a lie. It is believed the worker was in charge of obtaining samples from relevant embryos before sending them for genetic testing to a laboratory at the Chinese University of Hong Kong. Police interviewed the employee last month to understand the case and to take a caution statement. However, the worker went back to Malaysia the next day and resigned from the job.
0: Police say a construction worker has died after falling from height in Kowloon City. The incident on Sa Po Road was reported at around noon yesterday. The man was rushed to Kwong Wah Hospital but was later pronounced dead.

0: Faye Sue is the chief executive of the Association for the Rights of Industrial Accident Victims.
1: The person doing safety-related work is believed to have fallen from the rooftop onto the scaffolding and died. He was in his 30s and leaves behind two children, aged 7 and 3. His wife, a housewife, is now feeling helpless. We hope to know the cause of the accident as soon as possible. This is already the 17th fatal accident in the construction industry since the beginning of this year. This is deeply upsetting. We hope relevant departments can look for ways to prevent similar events from happening.
0: The Labour Department says it's highly concerned about the accident and has issued a suspension order preventing people from using the building's roof. The Securities and Futures Commission and the China Securities Regulatory Commission have jointly announced 10 new measures to further deepen practical cooperation and foster closer coordinated development between the two markets. Aaron Tam has details.
2: The measures cover a wide range of areas, including listings and fundraising, index cooperation, futures products, exchange-traded funds, the internationalization of financial institutions, green finance and professional qualification facilitation. The regulators said the measures will help consolidate and enhance Hong Kong's status as an international financial center. They will also support the development of first-class investment banks and investment institutions through regulatory cooperation, promote deeper participation by the two markets in global financial governance and regional regulatory collaboration, and further enhance the international influence of China's capital markets.
0: The police have laid holding charges against two more men in connection with the murder of a 32-year-old man who was assaulted at a Tsim Sha Tsui bar late last month. A 40-year-old man was charged with murder, while the other, aged 52, was charged with assisting offenders. Police said the two men were arrested on Saturday and the case will be mentioned at Kowloon City Magistrates' Courts later today. Officers had earlier arrested 7 men and 3 women in connection with the case. 6 of them have been charged with murder and assisting offenders. Overseas, Israel's Supreme Court has held its first hearing to challenge the constitutional basis of legislation banning the United Nations Relief and Works Agency, or UNRWA, from operating in Israel. The petition, brought by a concerned group for Arab minority rights in Israel, argued that the law severely threatens the humanitarian lifeline for millions of Palestinians in the West Bank, Jerusalem and Gaza. Suhad Bishara is the senior attorney and legal director for the concerned group.
3: This is basically the first hearing of the Israeli Supreme Court arguing against the constitutionality of the ban on UNRWA laws and the amendments that took place after, through which we are arguing that the laws violate the basic right of over 2 million refugees in the West Bank, East Jerusalem and Gaza, to social security, food security, medication security, and emergency response.
0: Israel's parliament passed a law in October 2024 banning UNRWA from operating in the country. Israel has alleged that some staff of the UN agency were members of the Palestinian militant group Hamas and took part in the attack on Israel on October 7, 2023. To the weather forecast, mainly cloudy with a few showers and thunderstorms, more showers at first. There'll be bright periods in the afternoon with a high of about 30 degrees. Winds will be light to moderate southeasterlies. The weather will improve in the following few days, but there'll still be one or two showers. It'll be very hot over the weekend. Currently at the observatory, 27 degrees, humidity at 90%. News and weather, RTHK.
4: With the soundtrack to your midnight hours, this is Night Music.

0: RTHK, the news at 2 with Todd Harding. Police are looking for a former employee of a fertility clinic who's suspected to be involved in a mix-up of embryo samples. The case has been classified as fraud. Janice Lowe reports.
1: According to sources, the incident at Hill Fertility came to light following an investigation. Officers suspect that one worker in the clinic, who is from Malaysia, may have made mistakes while taking samples and attempted to cover it up with a lie. It is believed the worker was in charge of obtaining samples from relevant embryos before sending them for genetic testing to a laboratory at the Chinese University of Hong Kong. Police interviewed the employee last month to understand the case and to take a cautioned statement. However, the worker went back to Malaysia the next day and resigned from the job.
0: Police say a construction worker has died after falling from height in Kowloon City. The incident on Sapor Road was reported at around noon yesterday. The man was rushed to Kwong Wah Hospital but was later pronounced dead. Fei Xu is the chief executive of the Association for the Rights of Industrial Accident Victims.
2: The person doing safety-related work is believed to have fallen from the rooftop onto the scaffolding and died. He was in his 30s and leaves behind two children, aged 7 and 3. His wife, a housewife, is now feeling helpless. We hope to know the cause of the accident as soon as possible. This is already the 17th fatal accident in the construction

0: construction industry since the beginning of this year. This is deeply upsetting. We hope relevant departments can look for ways to prevent similar events from happening.
1: The Labour Department said it's highly concerned about the accident and has issued a suspension order preventing people from using the building's roof. The Securities and Futures Commission and the China Securities Regulatory Commission have jointly announced 10 new measures to further deepen practical cooperation and foster closer coordinated development between the two markets. Aaron Tam has details.
2: The measures cover a wide range of areas, including listings and fundraising, index cooperation, futures products, exchange-traded funds, the internationalization of financial institutions, green finance and professional qualification facilitation. The regulators said the measures will help consolidate and enhance Hong Kong's status as an international financial center. They will also support the development of first-class investment banks and investment institutions through regulatory cooperation, promote deeper participation by the two markets in global financial governance and regional regulatory collaboration, and further enhance the international influence of China's capital markets.
1: The police have laid holding charges against two more men in connection with the murder of a 32-year-old man who was assaulted at a Tsim Sha Tsui bar late last month. A 40-year-old man was charged with murder, while the other, aged 52, was charged with assisting offenders. Police said the two men were arrested on Saturday and the case will be mentioned at Kowloon City Magistrates' Courts later today. Officers had earlier arrested seven men and three women in connection with the case. Six of them have been charged with murder and assisting offenders. Overseas, Israel's Supreme Court has held its first hearing to challenge the constitutional basis of legislation banning the United Nations Relief and Works Agency, or UNRWA, from operating in Israel. The petition, brought by a concerned group for Arab minority rights in Israel, argued that the law severely threatens the humanitarian lifeline for millions of Palestinians in the West Bank, Jerusalem and Gaza. Suhad Bishara is the senior attorney and legal director for the concern group.
3: This is basically the first hearing of the Israeli Supreme Court arguing against the constitutionality of the ban on UNRWA laws and the amendments that took place after, through which we are arguing that the laws violate the basic right of over 2 million refugees in the West Bank, East Jerusalem and Gaza, to social security, food security, medication security, and emergency response.
1: Israel's parliament passed a law in October 2024 banning UNRWA from operating in the country. Israel has alleged that some staff of the UN agency were members of the Palestinian militant group Hamas and took part in the attack on Israel on October 7, 2023. To the weather forecast, mainly cloudy with a few showers and thunderstorms, more showers at first. Bright periods this afternoon with a high of about 30 degrees. Winds will be light to moderate southeasterlies. The weather will improve in the following few days. Currently at the observatory, 27 degrees, humidity at 90%. News and weather, RTHK.

0: RTHK, the news at 3 with Todd Harding. Police are looking for a former employee of a fertility clinic who's suspected to be involved in a mix-up of embryo samples. The case has been classified as fraud. Janice Lowe reports.
1: According to sources, the incident at Hill Fertility came to light following an investigation. Officers suspect that one worker in the clinic, who is from Malaysia, may have made mistakes while taking samples and attempted to cover it up with a lie. It is believed the worker was in charge of obtaining samples from relevant embryos before sending them for genetic testing to a laboratory at the Chinese University of Hong Kong. Police interviewed the employee last month to understand the case and to take a caution statement. However, the worker went back to Malaysia the next day and resigned from the job.
0: Police say a construction worker has died after falling from height in Kowloon City. The incident on Sa Po Road was reported at around noon yesterday. The man was rushed to Kwong Wah Hospital but was later pronounced dead. Fei Xu is the chief executive of the Association for the Rights of Industrial Accident Victims.
2: The person doing safety-related work is believed to have fallen from the rooftop onto the scaffolding and died. He was in his 30s and leaves behind two children, aged 7 and 3. His wife, a housewife, is now feeling helpless. We hope to know the cause of the accident as soon as possible. This is already the 17th fatal accident in the construction industry since the beginning of this year. This is deeply upsetting. We hope relevant departments can look for ways to prevent similar events from happening.
0: The Labour Department said it's highly concerned about the accident and has issued a suspension order preventing people from using the building's roof. The Securities and Futures Commission and the China Securities Regulatory Commission have jointly announced 10 new measures to further deepen practical cooperation and foster closer coordinated development between the two markets. Aaron Tam has details.
3: The measures cover a wide range of areas, including listings and fundraising, index cooperation, futures products.

0: exchange-traded funds, the internationalization of financial institutions, green finance, and professional qualification facilitation. The regulators said the measures will help consolidate and enhance Hong Kong's status as an international financial center. They will also support the development of first-class investment banks and investment institutions through regulatory cooperation, promote deeper participation by the two markets in global financial governance and regional regulatory collaboration, and further enhance the international influence of China's capital markets.
1: The police have laid holding charges against two more men in connection with the murder of a 32-year-old man who was assaulted at a Tsim Sha Tsui bar late last month. A 40-year-old man was charged with murder, while the other, aged 52, was charged with assisting offenders. Police said the two men were arrested on Saturday, and the case will be mentioned at Kowloon City Magistrates' Courts later today. Officers had earlier arrested seven men and three women in connection with the case. Six of them have been charged with murder and assisting offenders. Overseas, Israel's Supreme Court has held its first hearing to challenge the constitutional basis of legislation banning the United Nations Relief and Works Agency, or UNRWA, from operating in Israel. The petition, brought by a concerned group for Arab minority rights in Israel, argued that the law severely threatens the humanitarian lifeline for millions of Palestinians in the West Bank, Jerusalem and Gaza. Suhad Bishara is the senior attorney and legal director for the concerned group.
2: This is basically the first hearing of the Israeli Supreme Court arguing against the constitutionality of the ban on UNRWA laws and the amendments that took place after, through which we are arguing that the laws violate the basic right of over 2 million refugees in the West Bank, East Jerusalem and Gaza to social security, food security, medication security and emergency response.
1: Israel's parliament passed a law in October 2024 banning UNRWA from operating in the country. Israel has alleged that some staff of the UN agency were members of the Palestinian militant group Hamas and took part in the attack on Israel on October 7, 2023. To the weather forecast, mainly cloudy with a few showers and thunderstorms, more showers at first. Bright periods this afternoon with a high of about 30 degrees, winds will be light to moderate southeasterlies. The weather will improve in the following few days and it'll be hot over the weekend. Currently at the observatory, 27 degrees Celsius, relative humidity at 92%. That's the news and weather from RTHK.

0: RTHK, the news at 4 with Todd Harding. The police are looking for a former employee of a fertility clinic who's suspected to be involved in a mix-up of embryo samples. The case has been classified as fraud. Janice Lowe reports.
1: According to sources, the incident at Hill Fertility came to light following an investigation. Officers suspect that one worker in the clinic, who is from Malaysia, may have made mistakes while taking samples and attempted to cover it up with a lie. It is believed the worker was in charge of obtaining samples from relevant embryos before sending them for genetic testing to a laboratory at the Chinese University of Hong Kong. Police interviewed the employee last month to understand the case and to take a caution statement. However, the worker went back to Malaysia the next day and resigned from the job.
0: Police say a construction worker has died after falling from height in Kowloon City. The incident on Sa Po Road was reported at around noon yesterday. The man was rushed to Kwong Wah Hospital but was later pronounced dead. Fei Xu is the chief executive of the Association for the Rights of Industrial Accident Victims.
2: The person doing safety-related work is believed to have fallen from the rooftop onto the scaffolding and died. He was in his 30s and leaves behind two children, aged 7 and 3. His wife, a housewife, is now feeling helpless. We hope to know the cause of the accident as soon as possible. This is already the 17th fatal accident in the construction industry since the beginning of this year. This is deeply upsetting. We hope relevant departments can look for ways to prevent similar events from happening.
0: The Labour Department said it's highly concerned about the accident and has issued a suspension order preventing people from using the building's roof. The Securities and Futures Commission and the China Securities Regulatory Commission have jointly announced 10 new measures to further deepen practical cooperation and foster closer coordinated development between the two markets. Aaron Tam has details.
3: The measures cover a wide range of areas, including listings and fundraising, index cooperation, futures products, exchange-traded funds, the internationalization of financial institutions, green finance and professional qualification facilitation. The regulators said the measures will help consolidate and enhance Hong Kong's status as an international financial center. They will also support the development of first-class investment banks and investment institutions through regulatory cooperation, promote deeper participation by the two markets in global financial governance and regional regulatory collaboration, and further enhance the international influence of China's capital markets.
0: The police have laid holding charges against two more men in connection with the murder of a 32-year-old man who was assaulted at a Chim Sha Tsui bar late last month. A 40-year-old man was charged with murder, while the other, aged 52, was charged with assisting offenders. Police said the two men were arrested on Saturday, and the case will be mentioned at Kowloon City Magistrates Courts later today. Officers had earlier arrested seven men and three women in connection with the case. Six of them have been charged with murder and assisting offenders. Overseas, Israel's Supreme Court has held its first hearing to challenge the constitutional basis of legislation banning the United Nations Relief and Works Agency, or UNRWA, from operating in Israel. The petition, brought by a concerned group for Arab minority rights in Israel, argued that the law severely threatens the humanitarian lifeline for millions of Palestinians in the West Bank, Jerusalem and Gaza. Suhad Bishara is the senior attorney and legal director for the concerned group.
4: This is basically the first hearing of the Israeli Supreme Court arguing against the constitutionality of the ban on UNRWA laws and the amendments that took place after, through which we are arguing that the laws violate the basic right of over 2 million refugees in the West Bank, East Jerusalem and Gaza to social security, food security, medication security and emergency response.
0: Israel's parliament passed a law in October 2024 banning UNRWA from operating in the country. Israel has alleged that some staff of the UN agency were members of the Palestinian militant group Hamas and took part in the attack on Israel on October 7, 2023. And the weather forecast, mainly cloudy with a few showers and thunderstorms, more showers at first. Bright periods this afternoon with a high of about 30 degrees. Winds will be light to moderate southeasterlies. The weather will improve in the following few days, but there'll still be one or two showers and it'll be very hot over the weekend. Currently at the observatory, 26 degrees Celsius, relative humidity now 93%. News and weather, RTHK.

0: RTHK, the news at 5 with Todd Harding. Police are looking for a former employee of a fertility clinic who's suspected to be involved in a mix-up of embryo samples. The case has been classified as fraud. Janice Lowe reports.
1: According to sources, the incident at Hill Fertility came to light following an investigation. Officers suspect that one worker in the clinic, who is from Malaysia, may have made mistakes while taking samples and attempted to cover it up with a lie. It is believed the worker was in charge of obtaining samples from relevant embryos before sending them for genetic testing to a laboratory at the Chinese University of Hong Kong. Police interviewed the employee last month to understand the case and to take a caution statement. However, the worker went back to Malaysia the next day and resigned from the job.
0: Police say a construction worker has died after falling from height in Kowloon City. The incident on Sapo Road was reported at around noon yesterday. The man was rushed to Kwong Wah Hospital but was later pronounced dead. Fei Xu is the chief executive of the Association for the Rights of Industrial Accident Victims.
2: The person doing safety-related work is believed to have fallen from the rooftop onto the scaffolding and died. He was in his 30s and leaves behind two children, aged 7 and 3. His wife, a housewife, is now feeling helpless. We hope to know the cause of the accident as soon as possible. This is already the 17th fatal accident in the construction industry since the beginning of this year. This is deeply upsetting. We hope relevant departments can look for ways to prevent similar events from happening.
0: The Labour Department said it's highly concerned about the accident and has issued a suspension order preventing people from using the building's roof. The Securities and Futures Commission and the China Securities Regulatory Commission have jointly announced 10 new measures to further deepen practical cooperation and foster closer coordinated development between the two markets. Aaron Tam has details.
3: The measures cover a wide range of areas, including listings and fundraising, index cooperation, futures products, exchange-traded funds, the internationalization of financial institutions, green finance and professional qualification facilitation. The regulators said the measures will help consolidate and enhance Hong Kong's status as an international financial center. They will also support the development of first-class investment banks and investment institutions through regulatory cooperation, promote deeper participation by the two markets in global financial governance and regional regulatory collaboration, and further enhance the international influence of China's capital markets.
0: The police have laid holding charges against two more men in connection with the murder of a 32-year-old man who was assaulted at a Chim Sha Tsui bar late last month. A 40-year-old man was charged with murder, while the other, aged 52, was charged with assisting offenders. Police said the two men were arrested on Saturday, and the case will be mentioned at Kowloon City Magistrates' Courts later today. Officers had earlier arrested seven men and three women in connection with the case. Six of them have been charged with murder and assisting offenders. Overseas, Israel's Supreme Court has held

0: Its first hearing to challenge the constitutional basis of legislation banning the United Nations Relief and Works Agency, or UNRWA, from operating in Israel. The petition, brought by a concerned group for Arab minority rights in Israel, argued that the law severely threatens the humanitarian lifeline for millions of Palestinians in the West Bank, Jerusalem and Gaza. Suhad Bishara is the senior attorney and legal director for the concerned group.
1: This is basically the first hearing of the Israeli Supreme Court arguing against the constitutionality of the ban on UNRWA laws and the amendments that took place after, through which we are arguing that the laws violate the basic right of over 2 million refugees in the West Bank, East Jerusalem and Gaza, to social security, food security, medication security and emergency response.
0: Israel's parliament passed a law in October 2024 banning UNRWA from operating in the country. Israel has alleged that some staff of the UN agency were members of the Palestinian militant group Hamas and took part in the attack on Israel on October 7, 2023. To the weather forecast, mainly cloudy with a few showers and isolated thunderstorms. More showers at first. There'll be bright periods this afternoon with a high of about 30 degrees. Winds will be light. The weather will improve in the following few days, but there'll still be one or two showers and it'll be very hot over the weekend. Currently at the observatory, 26 degrees Celsius, humidity now at 93%. News and weather, RTHK. With great morning news.

0: RTHK, the news at 6 with Todd Harding. US President Donald Trump insists that negotiations with Iran are ongoing, despite Tehran's denials, and the Islamic Republic was facing, as he put it, a last chance before decapitation. Trump was speaking to reporters at the White House.
1: I want to give them every last chance before decapitation. Very tough to do what we have planned, still planned. We'll see what happens. But it's a very, very tough thing to do. I think I'm very proud of the fact that I'll give people a chance. This is a big move. To do an attack that big on a country, I'd rather not do it. Now, we've already through lots of large attacks, but they were normal large.
0: Iran's foreign ministry denied that negotiations with Washington were taking place, but Trump insisted they were. Meanwhile, Iran's foreign ministry says talks with Oman are focusing on managing shipping lanes through the Strait of Hormuz. Ministry spokesman Esmail Baghaei said that as long as Iran remains under a naval blockade imposed by the United States, no significant development will take place regarding the situation in the strategic waterway.
2: The negotiations have focused on turning the southern route, which passes through Oman's territorial waters, and the northern route, which passes through Iran's territorial waters, into a single intermediate route that would ensure the considerations and interests of both coastal countries. Therefore, we are currently talking about one corridor that will have a route for both inbound and outbound traffic, not two or three permitted routes.
0: Back locally, police are looking for a former employee of a fertility clinic who's suspected to be involved in a mix-up of embryo samples. The case has been classified as fraud. Janice Lowe reports.
3: According to sources, the incident at Hill Fertility came to light following an investigation. Officers suspect that one worker in the clinic, who is from Malaysia, may have made mistakes while taking samples and attempted to cover it up with a lie. It is believed the worker was in charge of obtaining samples from relevant embryos before sending them for genetic testing to a laboratory at the Chinese University of Hong Kong. Police interviewed the employee last month to understand the case and to take a caution statement. However, the worker went back to Malaysia the next day and resigned from the job.
0: Police say a construction worker has died after falling from height in Kowloon City. The incident on Sapol Road was reported at around noon yesterday. The man was rushed to Kwong Wah Hospital but was later pronounced dead. Fei Xu is the chief executive of the Association for the Rights of Industrial Accident Victims.
4: The person doing safety-related work is believed to have fallen from the rooftop onto the scaffolding and died. He was in his 30s and leaves behind two children, aged 7 and 3. His wife, a housewife, is now feeling helpless. We hope to know the cause of the accident as soon as possible. This is already the 17th fatal accident in the construction industry since the beginning of this year. This is deeply upsetting. We hope relevant departments can look for ways to prevent similar events from happening.
0: The Labour Department said it's highly concerned about the accident and has issued a suspension order preventing people from using the building's roof. The police have laid holding charges against two more men in connection with the murder of a 32-year-old man who was assaulted at a Chim Sha Tsui bar late last month. A 40-year-old man was charged with murder, while the other, aged 52, was charged with assisting offenders. Police said the two men were arrested on Saturday and the case will be mentioned at Kowloon City Magistrates' Courts later today. Officers had earlier arrested seven men and three women in connection with the case. Six of them have been charged with murder and assisting offenders. To finance news, U.S. stocks have kicked off August on a strong note to send the Dow to a closing record high as signs of de-escalating U.S.-Iran tensions pulled down oil prices and U.S. Treasury yields in a busy week for earnings and economic data. Crude oil prices settled down about 5% after U.S. President Donald Trump said on Sunday that talks with Iran to reopen the Strait of Hormuz would take place on Monday, though Iran has denied that any talks were taking place or even planned. The Dow rose 1.3% to 53,178. The S&P 500 rose 1.5% to 7,600, while the Nasdaq rose 2.1% to 25,913. And the weather forecast, mainly cloudy with a few showers and isolated thunderstorms, more showers at first. Bright periods this afternoon with a high of about 30 degrees and light winds. Currently at the observatory, 26 degrees Celsius, relative humidity now 93%. News and weather, RTHK.

0: firing practice will be carried out at the Seng Wai and Tai Ling range in Fanling today from 8 a.m. to 9 p.m. During daytime practice, red flags will be hung at proper places around the firing range. During night practice, red lights will be hung along the boundary of the range. For safety reasons, members of the public are warned to refrain from entering the firing areas within the period of firing.
1: The import and sale of alternative smoking products, or ASP, have been banned for over 3 years. Since April 30th, the government has prohibited the possession of specified ASP in public places. Using ASP in public is considered possession and is illegal, which can incur a fixed penalty of $3,000. Possessing excessive amounts of ASP or possessing them for commercial purposes will lead to imprisonment. Don't break the law.

0: Good morning and welcome to RTHK's Hong Kong Today. I'm Todd Harding.
1: And I'm Ben Che. Coming up, the only offshore listed Chinese government bond futures contract makes its Hong Kong debut, with the financial secretary hailing it as another milestone in the nation's development.
0: The SAR and mainland regulators announced 10 new measures to deepen cooperation and development between the two markets.
1: Lawmakers urge immediate safety reforms after a 59-year-old man died during the swimming lake of a triathlon competition in Taipo.
0: And in sports, Alexandra Ayala beats top seed Jessica Pegula in the Washington, D.C. final to become the first Filipina to win a WTA 500 tournament.
1: The only offshore-listed Chinese government bond futures contract has opened higher on its debut on the Hong Kong Stock Exchange. The September contract opened at 106.685 yuan, up about 1.2%. Altus Wong reports.
2: Today's launch is far more than a new product.
3: Speaking at the listing ceremony, Financial Secretary Paul Chan said the launch of the Treasury bond futures marks another milestone in serving the developmental needs of the country.
2: This is an important step in supporting the long-term development of the offshore renminbi bond market and the broader process of the internationalization of renminbi.
3: Chan said the Treasury bonds provide standardized, exchange-traded, tradable and priceable offshore hedging tools for Chinese government bonds, making the risk management system for offshore renminbi fixed income instruments more complete. The minister said Hong Kong has the responsibility and confidence, given the nation's solid support, to work alongside all market players to steadily advance along this path, deepen it and go the distance, contributing Hong Kong's strength to the country's goal of building a financial powerhouse. The five-year fixed-rate bond means offshore investors can hedge yuan interest rate risk as well as gain exposure to the renminbi bond market. Hong Kong Exchanges and Clearing Chairman Carlson Tong said the new product will benefit international investors.
4: This gives international investors listed centrally clear exposure to Chinese government bond yields, enables them to open, to hedge, to clear positions entirely offshore through the same accounts and workflow they already use for Hong Kong listed derivatives.
3: China Securities Regulatory Commission Chairman Wu Qing said the move will reinforce Hong Kong's status as an offshore renminbi trading center.
5: From a long-term perspective, the introduction of this important product will further enrich the coverage of offshore renminbi, strengthen Hong Kong's role as a global offshore renminbi business hub, and also better enhance the performance of financial services in serving the real economy.
3: Wu said the two markets will launch more exchange-traded fund products tracking mainland assets.
0: Altus Wong. The Securities and Futures Commission and the China Securities Regulatory Commission have jointly announced 10 new measures to further deepen practical cooperation and foster closer coordinated development between the two markets. Aaron Tam has details.
6: The measures cover a wide range of areas, including listings and fundraising, index cooperation, futures products, exchange-traded funds, the internationalization of financial institutions, green finance and professional qualification facilitation. The regulators said the measures will help consolidate and enhance Hong Kong's status as an international financial center. They will also support the development

0: and will help enhance the international influence and attractiveness of China's capital markets while providing strong support for the further development of Hong Kong's capital market. Chief Executive John Lee welcomed the measures. He said in a statement that as an important bridge in the nation's financial system, Hong Kong will continue to leverage its role in bringing in and going global, better integrating into and serving the country's overall development. Financial Secretary Paul Chan said the 10 new measures will facilitate the ability of mainland and overseas investors to seize the enormous investment opportunities arising from the nation's steady and high-quality economic development and the building of a modern industrial system. At the same time, they will consolidate and enhance Hong Kong's function as a hub connecting the mainland market and global capital. Chan said the measures will further promote the coordinated development of the two capital markets on a more open, resilient, and efficient basis.
1: Aaron Tam. Police are looking for a former employee of a fertility clinic who is suspected to be involved in a mix-up of embryo samples. The case has been classified as fraud, Janice Lowe reports.
2: According to sources, the incident at Hill Fertility came to light following an investigation. Officers suspect that one worker in the clinic, who is from Malaysia, may have made mistakes while taking samples and attempted to cover it up with a lie. It is believed the worker was in charge of obtaining samples from relevant embryos before sending them for genetic testing to a laboratory at the Chinese University of Hong Kong. Police interviewed the employee last month to understand the case and to take a caution statement. However, the worker went back to Malaysia the next day and resigned from the job.
3: Janice Lowe. The Vice President of the University of Hong Kong, Jay Siegel, says President Xiang Zhang has led the institution to new heights during his term. His remarks follow Zhang's decision to step down in 2028 after serving for 10 years. Wallace Wong reports.
4: Speaking to the media after the opening ceremony of the Asian Science Camp, Jay Siegel described Xiang Zhang as a close friend, saying the university head had finished his first fantastic term by boosting the institution's standing in the world. The vice president said it's perfectly natural for Zhang to step down after serving a second five-year term. Siegel added that the HKU Council will decide the next president who will guide the university's future development.
5: So I'm a scientist, not a reader of tea leaves or crystal balls, but I think we have to wait and see who the new candidate will be, and she or he will then have the power to guide Hong Kong U in the way that she or he sees fit. But there are obviously general trends in the world, and that is that Hong Kong will remain an important bridge between East and West, as well as between North and South.
4: The Asian Science Camp, which ends on Saturday, gathers more than 300 students from nearly 30 countries and regions on the HKU campus to learn from top-tier scientists. It is the first time the event is being held in Hong Kong. Speaking at the opening ceremony, Zhang encouraged participating students to challenge themselves.
1: Wallace Wong. Lawmakers are urging immediate safety reforms after a 59-year-old man died during the swimming segment of a triathlon in Taipei on Sunday. The athlete went missing off the coast of Taimei Tuk in the race's opening leg. He was later found unconscious in the water and was rushed to hospital, where he was pronounced dead. Haleya reports.
6: In the wake of the tragedy, legislators voiced concerns about what they see as gaps in monitoring and the inherent dangers of open water competitions. During an RTHK program, they urged organizers to implement stricter safety measures, particularly because of the increasingly unpredictable weather patterns. Lawmaker Vincent Chang said organizers already provide extensive support with rescue boats throughout the course, but suggested that real-time GPS tracking could add a critical layer of security.
7: In many races, GPS records checkpoints of an athlete's finishing time. Could there be a system that notifies the organizers if a participant hasn't returned to the finish line within 45 minutes or a certain time? That might be worth exploring in the future.
6: Cheng noted that in the past, events would be automatically cancelled during red or black rainstorm warnings, while amber alerts were in a marginal zone, leaving decisions to the race director's on-site judgment. He said competitors he spoke to described the waters as calm and suitable for racing, but he believes Hong Kong should adopt a more cautious stance as extreme weather becomes more frequent. The legislator also said other places factor regional storm patterns

0: into their safety protocols, a practice Hong Kong could study and emulate. Fellow lawmaker Adrian Ho raised additional concerns about the unpredictable nature of open water environments. He said the physical condition of athletes, whether from accidents, cramps, or other medical issues, combined with shifting weather, can rapidly alter the state of the water. Ho said rain, for instance, can lower temperatures and affect how the body responds, potentially impacting even seasoned competitors.
1: The rescue window is actually relatively small. That is, if you don't spot an accident and rescue the swimmer immediately and they sink, there is a chance you might not find him. First, it is because you don't even know it happened. And second, because you won't find him until after the race ends.
0: Ho called for real-time tracking similar to systems used in Hong Kong's road traffic monitoring to instantly alert lifeguards if a swimmer stops moving. He also floated the possibility of pairing this with artificial intelligence and underwater cameras to monitor each athlete continuously, sending their exact location to nearby rescuers in emergency.
2: Haley Yip. A worker has died after falling from height at a construction site in Kowloon City. As Wallace Wong reports, police received a report of the fatal accident on Sa Po Road at around noon yesterday and have classified the case as an industrial accident.
3: The man was rushed to Kwong Hwa Hospital but was later pronounced dead. Fei Xiu, chief executive of the Association for the Rights of Industrial Accident Victims, said the man was a safety personnel at the site.
4: The person doing safety-related work is believed to have fallen from the rooftop onto the scaffolding and died. He was in his 30s and leaves behind two children, aged 7 and 3. His wife, a housewife, is now feeling helpless. We hope to know the cause of the accident as soon as possible. This is already the 17th fatal accident in the construction industry since the beginning of this year. This is deeply upsetting. We hope relevant departments can look for ways to prevent similar events from happening.
3: Xiu said it was unclear what duties the man was performing when the accident occurred and whether he needed to wear a safety belt. The Labor Department said it is highly concerned about the accident and has issued a suspension order preventing people from using the building's roof. In a statement, it said contractors cannot resume the work process until it is satisfied that suitable measures to minimize the relevant risks have been taken. The department said it would complete the investigation as soon as possible to identify the cause of the accident, ascertain the liability of duty holders, and take actions if any laws were violated. It reminded employers to take adequate precautionary measures to prevent workers from falling from a height. The department also warned that those who fail to provide safe working environments may face a fine up to $10 million and face a 2-year prison term.
5: Wallace Wong. Police have laid holding charges against two more men in connection with the murder of a 32-year-old man who was assaulted at a Chim Sa Choi bar late last month. A 40-year-old man was charged with murder, while the other, aged 52, was charged with assisting offenders. Police said the two men were arrested on Saturday, and the case will be mentioned at the Kowloon City Magistrates' Courts later today. Officers had earlier arrested 7 men and 3 women in connection with the case. 6 of them have been charged with murder and assisting offenders. Police have said the investigation is still underway and called for witnesses to come forward.
2: The time is 6:43. You're listening to Hong Kong Today. Still to come, the latest sports and business news. US President Donald Trump insists that negotiations with Iran are ongoing despite Tehran's denials, and the Islamic Republic was facing, as he put it, a last chance before decapitation. Trump was speaking to reporters at the White House.
6: I want to give them every last chance before decapitation. Very tough to do what we have planned, still planned. We'll see what happens. But it's a very, very tough thing to do. I think I'm very proud of the fact that I'll give people a chance. This is a big move. To do an attack that big on a country, I'd rather not do it. Now, we've already threw lots of large attacks, but they were normal large.
2: Iran's foreign ministry denied that negotiations with Washington were taking place, but Trump insisted they were.
5: While the familiar contradictions between the U.S. and Iran suggest diplomacy is having little impact in efforts to end the more than 5-month war. And to discuss

0: Just further, we have on the line now our U.S. correspondent, Simon Marks. Good morning, Simon.
1: Good evening from here, Ben.
0: So to begin with, we've heard this all before. Trump says one thing, Iran denies it. What is the state of play at the moment then?
1: Well, I mean, as you know, the president of the United States has accused on social media Iran of being incredibly duplicitous. He insists that negotiations are taking place, that there is a narrow window for them to succeed. He says this is Iran's last chance to sign a good document. The talks, he says, will go quickly one way or the other. And he said he would like to see the Strait of Hormuz reopened to all traffic within the next 24 hours. But the reality is that there is no evidence that any kind of substantive, detailed negotiation that involves both the United States and Iran is taking place. Certainly the Iranians are in discussions about the future of the Strait of Hormuz with their regional neighbors in Oman. But there is just no indication that the State Department or the White House can provide any clarity on where these talks that the president says are taking place might be occurring, who is mediating them, who is involved in them. And as for that argument that he is threatening to engage in what he called the decapitation of Iran, well, we were in exactly the same position last Thursday when he was threatening a massive assault on the country. And then by Saturday, at the instigation of Saudi Crown Prince Mohammed bin Salman, who had what is described as an unusually candid phone conversation with President Trump, the whole thing was called off. And we keep seeing this cycle of President Trump threatening a significant uptick in the level of the war that he is fighting against Iran. And then that never materializes in large measure because regional neighbors of Iran weigh in and say to the president of the United States, we don't think you should do it.
0: Mm. Now, speaking of the threats of a decapitation, what does that actually even mean?
1: Well, it's an open question, isn't it? I mean, I think if we go by the language that President Trump has previously used, he has talked about striking at targets that could represent civilian infrastructure in the country, including bridges and power plants. He also spoke in comments last week that were provided to CBS News of the possibility of turning the lights off in Tehran. There appeared to be some discussion within American military circles of going after power plants in a manner that would leave the entire Iranian capital in darkness without any electricity. Now, the United Nations top human rights official has warned that any targeting of civilian infrastructure by either the United States forces or by the Iranians, and that would include any efforts by the Iranians to target desalination plants in the region, could rise to the level of being considered war crimes. The Pentagon has insisted that it only goes after military targets, and there were arguments being advanced that some of these bridges and power plants that might be targeted had not just civilian roles to play, but were also playing roles that were assisting the Iranian military. But whether that's what he means by decapitation, I mean, he didn't define that phrase during his comments at the White House earlier. So I think all we can do is infer that he's probably talking about the kind of substantial assault that he said he was planning last week and then called off.
0: Mm. Now, Trump posted on Truth Social that it was the U.S. that is controlling the Strait of Hormuz, while Iran insists that they are the ones who are calling the shots. So what is the current situation?
1: Well, I mean, if the U.S. is controlling the Strait of Hormuz, one has to wonder why so little traffic is making its way through the Strait of Hormuz and why there remains so much pressure on oil prices. President Trump insists that he and his forces are blockading Iranian vessels and preventing them from taking materials to Iran and, of course, exporting the country's oil. The Iranians say

0: some of their vessels are transiting through the strait, but the reality is that the strait is very significantly choked in terms of traffic, and particularly in terms of the situation that existed before the conflict began, when of course there were no measures in place to restrict traffic through the strategic waterway. That's why American motorists are paying an average price of $4.10 a gallon at forecourts all over the country. That's why the president's decision to start the conflict in the first place is proving increasingly unpopular with American voters, and that's why his approval ratings are cratering to record lows. So if the Americans do control the Strait of Hormuz, they do not do so in a manner that has liberated the Strait of the security threats that the Iraqis have posed to many of the vessels that are still not able to pass through the waterway.
1: Now, just how much pressure is Trump under back home to end the war?
0: I mean, absolutely enormous, and climbing by the week. Those approval ratings are, according to many political analysts in the United States, the kind of numbers that no president can recover from, and certainly not in the fewer than 100 days that now lie between today and the midterm elections in early November. Republican lawmakers are deeply concerned. There's been polling now that shows the Democrats with a greater likelihood of capturing control of not just the House of Representatives, but also the United States Senate, than Republicans. I mean, Democrats still have their own internal problems to contend with. But President Trump has looked for weeks now like an American leader who wants to find an off-ramp from the conflict in Iran, is not being given much of an opportunity to identify that off-ramp by the Iranian government, and also now is being warned on a continuing basis, particularly by Saudi Crown Prince Mohammed bin Salman, but also by the Qataris, by the Bahrainis and others, that if he decides to engage in an intensification of the conflict, it will be America's regional allies and partners and Iran's neighbors that feel the full bore reprisals from Iran, rather than necessarily only U.S. interests in the region, which is why they are very eager. And Crown Prince Mohammed bin Salman, according to a Saudi statement that was released over the weekend, was at pains to say to the president that he wants to hear more constructive dialogue and less hostile dialogue coming from the White House. That's an extraordinary moment in terms of the bilateral relationship between Washington and Riyadh, and it suggests that Iran's neighbors are losing patience with a situation in which the president is sort of trying to find an off-ramp but hasn't yet lit upon one.
1: Okay, Simon, thank you very much for joining us this morning. That was our U.S. correspondent, Simon Marks.
2: Russian officials say Ukrainian strikes on the country have killed 11 people and wounded dozens. One strike hit a Russian Black Sea resort, another the annexed peninsula of Crimea. The United Nations has reported an uptick in civilian deaths in the conflict throughout 2026. Jamie Clark has more.
3: Social media videos showed what appeared to be a drone slamming into a busy beach area near the town of Gelenjik, accompanied by a loud explosion. Veniamin Kondratyev, the governor of Russia's southern Krasnodar region, where the town is located, called what happened a tragedy and a deliberate attack by the Kyiv regime on Russia's civilian population. At least three children were among those killed in the blast. The Black Sea coast and Crimea, the scene of another deadly Ukrainian strike, are both summer destinations popular among Russian tourists. Ukraine often fires hundreds of drones into Russia at night in retaliation for Moscow's own barrages of drones and missiles against Ukrainian towns and cities. A Russian attack on Ukraine's Kryvyi Rih, President Volodymyr Zelensky's home city, killed at least three people, according to the regional governor. Among the victims was an eight-year-old boy.
1: Jamie Clark. U.S. stocks have kicked off August on a strong note to send the Dow to a closing record high as signs of de-escalating U.S.-Iran tensions pulled down oil prices and U.S. Treasury yields in a busy week for earnings and economic data. Crude oil prices

0: settled down above 5% after U.S. President Donald Trump said on Sunday that talks with Iran to reopen the Strait of Hormuz would take place on Monday, though Iran has denied that any talks were taking place or even planned. The Dow rose 1.3% to 53,178. The S&P 500 rose 1.5% to 7,600, while the Nasdaq rose 2.1% to 25,913. Jed Ellerbrook is a portfolio manager at Argent Capital Management.
1: Obviously, an extension from last week in terms of the big cloud computing giants doing well after their earnings report. And then I think we're also starting to see some like semiconductor and AI data center CapEx beneficiary flow through and do well too. NVIDIA, for example, is up, I think, a little more than 3% today. So I guess a broad tech rally. And I think investors are becoming increasingly convinced that the return on investment from all of the CapEx spending that the big tech companies are doing is got an appealing ROI to it, both now and I think in the future. And so that's why we've seen those stocks rally so much here in the last three or four trading days. And that's really an amazing contrast to just the week before.
0: And in just a moment, we'll have the latest sports news with Carlos Escueta.
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3: Well, good morning. Sports News Now with me, I'm Carlos Escueda. We start with tennis, and Alex Ayala has become the first ever player from the Philippines to win a WTA 500 title. The 21-year-old, who is projected to rise from 28th to 20th in the world rankings, overcame top-seeded Jessica Pegula to claim the Washington, D.C. Open women's final in three sets. Nazir Karim has more.
4: After inclement weather had pushed the highly anticipated final in the U.S. Capitol to an extra day, both players returned to stadium court looking to pick up right where they left off. The top-seeded Pegula seemingly already had one hand on the trophy after taking yesterday's first set, with Ayala leading 2-1 in the second before severe thunderstorms forced the match to be stopped. Once play finally resumed, Pegula won just three more games as Ayala took the last nine games of the contest, surrendering just 8 points in the third set. Ayala wrapped up victory in 1 hour and 45 minutes, winning 4-6, 6-4, 6-love to become the first ever player from the Philippines to win a WTA 500 level event. Ayala's historic victory is projected to move her from 28th in the world rankings to career high 20th. She thanked fans on court after her win.
5: I feel so much love, so standing here in the middle of all this love, my first chance at the title, knowing it won't be my last, and already having achieved this feat and this milestone for my career, I knew that whatever would have happened after this match, it would have already been a win for me. So thank you, everybody, and I really look forward to seeing you guys again.
4: Victory extends Ayala's winning streak against top 10 opponents to 5 matches, following triumphs over Elena Rybakina, Alina Svitolina, and Iga Swiatek.
3: And finally, elsewhere, Hong Kong-China windsurfer Alex Chang is setting his sights on next month's Asian Games in Japan. Chang clinched a bronze medal at the previous games in Hangzhou 3 years ago. He believes he can make it to the podium once again, thanks to greater confidence and maturity.
6: This time, because I've gone through 3 years in between, during which I competed in the Olympics and the National Games, and even 3 World Championships, I've learned a great deal. That has made me more mature. I now know how to handle my mental state. Even in major events like these, I've realised that I just need to perform as I do in daily training, and that's enough.
3: And finally, in football, Chelsea have signed veteran midfielder Jordan Henderson from Brentford on a 2-year deal. The 36-year-old, who was part of England's squad at this year's World Cup, made 34 appearances for Brentford last season. Chelsea begin the new Premier League campaign at local rivals Fulham on August 24th under fresh leadership in manager Xabi Alonso. And that's your look at sports.

0: Thanks, Carlos. And before the weather forecast for today, mainly cloudy with a few showers and isolated thunderstorms, bright periods during the day with a maximum temperature of around 31 degrees. The winds will be light. Looking ahead, the weather will improve in the next couple of days and there'll be one or two showers. Right now, 27 degrees Celsius, the humidity 94%.
1: RTHK, the news at 7 with Wendy Wong. U.S. President Donald Trump says negotiations with Iran are still ongoing, despite Tehran's denials. He told reporters at the White House that Iran is facing what he called a last chance before decapitation.
2: I want to give them every last chance before decapitation. Very tough to do what we have planned, still planned. We'll see what happens. But it's a very, very tough thing to do. I think I'm very proud of the fact that I'll give people a chance. This is a big move. To do an attack that big on a country, I'd rather not do it. Now, we've already through lots of large attacks, but they were normal large.
1: Iran's foreign ministry has denied that talks with Washington are taking place, but Trump insists they are. Meanwhile, Trump has slammed major oil companies, including Chevron and ExxonMobil, for their profits stemming from high prices during the Iran war. He pressed the industry to help keep fuel prices down.
2: They're making too much money, okay? Based on a shortage, they're making too much money. I don't like it. And I should be the last one to say, because I'm a big free enterprise guy, nobody bigger. And, you know, you're going to see oil when we're finished with Iran. You're going to see the prices drop through the floor. But they made too much money. Too much money. Chevron, too much money. ExxonMobil, too much. Too much money. When you look at one company where they made 12 times what they made the year before, they're going to give some of that back to the public.
1: U.S. stocks kicked off August on a strong note, sending the Dow to a record high. Crude oil settled down about 5%, with investors focusing on Trump's comments that talks with Iran are ongoing despite Tehran's denials. The Dow rose 1.3% to 53,178. The S&P 500 rose 1.5% to 7,600, while Nasdaq rose 2.1% to 25,913. Hundreds of firefighters in Greece are battling a massive wildfire northwest of Athens for a fourth day as strong winds continue to fan the flames that have destroyed homes and vast areas of forest and farmland. The blaze has forced emergency evacuations of villages and communities. One resident said she's very sad to have left her farm behind.
3: It is not nice. It is an awful feeling when you build something with so much effort and when money is not easy to find. It was so much effort. And when you put care into your property, your land, the olive oil that you make every year, it is not a great feeling.
1: Cuba is slowly restoring electricity after the country was plunged into darkness once again, the sixth nationwide blackout this year. The country is struggling with outdated infrastructure and a U.S. energy blockade. Residents say the constant blackouts are leaving them living in a state of uncertainty.
4: It's hard to get up or go to bed without power. Wake up without power. You have to live day by day, so to speak. Man, it's tough. It's tough. It's tough. Because things go bad in the refrigerator, and you just don't feel like working, so to speak.
1: Japan's Kumamoto Prefecture is facing intense heat following last week's magnitude 7.1 earthquake. The central district of Kumamoto City recorded a temperature of 40.3 degrees yesterday, and Kikuchi City hit 40.2. The death toll from the quake stands at 38, with around 45,000 households still without water and more than 8,000 people staying in shelters. The affected areas are expected to continue facing dangerous heat, with highs of 38 degrees forecast in Kumamoto City over the next 2 days. Locally, police say a construction worker has died after falling from height in Kowloon City. The incident on Sa Po Road was reported at around noon yesterday. The man was rushed to Kwong Wah Hospital but was later pronounced dead. Fei Siu is the chief executive of the Association for the Rights of Industrial Accident Victims. 一个做安

0: The person doing safety-related work is believed to have fallen from the rooftop onto the scaffolding and died. He was in his 30s and leaves behind two children, aged 7 and 3. His wife, a housewife, is now feeling helpless. We hope to know the cause of the accident as soon as possible. This is already the 17th fatal accident in the construction industry since the beginning of this year. This is deeply upsetting. We hope relevant departments can look for ways to prevent similar events from happening.
1: News from RTHK.
2: Thanks to Wendy Wong in our newsroom. You're listening to Hong Kong Today with Ben Che and myself, Todd Harding. Coming up, US President Donald Trump says it's the last chance for Iran to forge a deal and avoid decapitation, even as Tehran says no negotiations are being held.
3: Police are seeking a former fertility clinic employee suspected to be involved in a mix-up of embryo samples in a case classified as fraud.
2: And Hong Kong China's windsurfing team looks to continue its medal streak at the upcoming Asian Games.
3: U.S. President Donald Trump says that talks with Iran are underway, warning it's the last chance for Iran to sign a deal to end the five-month-old war. He threatened Tehran with decapitation if they refused to agree to a deal. Iran, however, has denied negotiations are taking place in what has become a familiar pattern. James Clark tells us more.
4: This is the last chance.
5: Asked about the status of negotiations with Iran, US President Donald Trump told reporters they are going on right now. He added that the two sides were speaking at the request of Iran, Saudi Arabia, the United Arab Emirates and Qatar, among others. Referring to Iran, he said, quote, "This is a last chance for them to sign a good document."
4: I think we're going to maybe get something, but I want to give them every last chance before decapitation.
5: Trump's comments followed his decision this weekend to call off what he said would be massive attacks he'd authorized on Iran, saying talks were to be held. Earlier on Monday, Iranian Foreign Ministry spokesman Esmail Baghaei said no negotiations with the US were taking place and no meetings were scheduled. He said Iran had no plans to host foreign delegations nor send negotiators abroad in the coming days.
6: "We're not currently negotiating with the United States. Our negotiations are with Oman to secure passage through the Strait of Hormuz."
5: The Hormuz Strait is a major sticking point in efforts to end the war. Since a ceasefire broke down, Iran has reprised a blockade of the critical trade corridor it first imposed early in the war. In a post on social media, Trump called Iran's leadership unbelievably duplicitous, saying they'd asked for a meeting and more talks were scheduled for the immediate future. He also repeated his assertion that the US Navy had total control over the Strait of Hormuz, through which a fifth of global oil and liquefied natural gas flowed before the conflict.
2: Jamie Clark. US President Donald Trump has criticised major oil companies, including Chevron and ExxonMobil, for making too much money, as he pressed the industry to help keep fuel prices down amid renewed tensions with Iran that have pushed up global energy markets.
4: "They're making too much money. Okay, based on a shortage, they're making too much money. I don't like it. And I should be the last one to say, because I'm a big free enterprise guy, nobody bigger. And, you know, you're going to see oil when we're finished with Iran, you're going to see the prices drop through the floor. But they made too much money, too much money. Chevron, too much money. ExxonMobil, too much money. When you look at one company where they made 12 times what they made the year before, they're going to give some of that back to the public."
3: Cuba has begun gradually restoring power after another nationwide blackout, the sixth this year. The embattled island is struggling to keep the lights on because of creaking infrastructure and a biting U.S. energy blockade. James Clark reports.
5: As the lights suddenly turned off across Havana late on Sunday, residents sitting outside to get some respite from the summer heat audibly groaned. By Monday morning, about 23% of the capital had electricity restored. Most Cubans now have power for a few hours a day at best, making normal life impossible. With each outage, water supply

0: Rays trickle away and ceiling fans slow to a halt. Countrywide grid collapses are becoming more common. This was Cuba's fourth in less than a month. Residents in the worst affected areas have vented their frustrations by setting piles of trash on fire or banging on pots and pans. The crisis is a growing strain for locals, with no obvious end in sight.
1: This system went down, but 24 hours before, there was a partial outage. Can anyone assure me that there won't be another outage tomorrow? So we're living in this state of uncertainty, with a lot of anguish, with many shortages, and psychologically we have to prepare ourselves with a positive mindset.
0: Many of Cuba's electricity production facilities run off fuel oil, diesel, or natural gas, which are no longer regularly arriving in Cuban ports. Washington has warned countries they'll face sanctions if they deliver oil to Cuba. The Trump administration has authorized the arrival of only one Russian tanker carrying 100,000 tons of crude, which came in March. Those reserves have since been exhausted. Havana accuses Washington of being responsible for the dire state of the power system, while the United States argues it's due to poor internal economic management.
2: Jamie Clark. The only offshore-listed Chinese government bond futures contract made its debut on the Hong Kong Stock Exchange yesterday. The contract on a five-year fixed-rate bond means offshore investors can hedge renminbi interest rate risk and get greater exposure to the currency's bond market. Financial Secretary Paul Chan spoke at the listing ceremony.
3: This is an important step in supporting the long-term development of the offshore renminbi bond market and the broader process of the internationalization of renminbi.
4: The Securities and Futures Commission and the China Securities Regulatory Commission have jointly announced 10 new measures to further deepen practical cooperation and foster closer coordinated development between the two markets. Aaron Tam has details.
5: The measures cover a wide range of areas, including listings and fundraising, index cooperation, futures products, exchange-traded funds, the internationalization of financial institutions, green finance, and professional qualification facilitation. The regulators said the measures will help consolidate and enhance Hong Kong's status as an international financial center. They will also support the development of first-class investment banks and investment institutions through regulatory cooperation, promote deeper participation by the two markets in global financial governance and regional regulatory collaboration, and further enhance the international influence of China's capital markets.
2: Aaron Tan. The Vice President of the University of Hong Kong, Jay Siegel, says President Zhang Jiang has achieved a lot for the university during his term. Siegel's remarks follow Jiang's decision last week to step down in 2028 after serving as president for 10 years. Speaking to the media after an event, Siegel said it's perfectly natural for Jiang to step down after his second term. He added that the university's council would choose a new leader.
6: So I'm a scientist, not a reader of tea leaves or crystal balls. But I think we have to wait and see who the new candidate will be. And she or he will then have the power to guide Hong Kong U in the way that she or he sees fit. But there are obviously general trends in the world, and that is that Hong Kong will remain an important bridge between East and West, as well as between North and South. It will continue to be a beacon for new technologies, but also in addressing key global institute questions for humanity. We have a very strong humanities program, and we're going to be even strengthening that more.
4: Police are seeking an employee of a fertility clinic at the center of an alleged embryo samples mix-up. The worker returned to Malaysia and resigned soon after, being interviewed by officers. Aaron Tam reports.
5: Sources say investigators who have classified the incident as fraud have determined that the mix-up occurred on site at Heal Fertility. The worker, who is said to be from Malaysia, is alleged to have made mistakes while taking samples and attempted to cover it up with a lie. It is believed the worker was in charge of obtaining samples from embryos before sending them to a laboratory at the Chinese University for genetic tests. Police conducted an interview last month and took a cautioned statement. The worker returned to Malaysia the next day and resigned from the job. In response to media inquiries, Heal Fertility said it had notified relevant departments immediately after an employee suddenly resigned following the incident. The clinic said it has submitted an internal

0: investigation report as required by the Department of Health and is fully cooperating with the police investigation. The department, meanwhile, said it is reviewing the report and the improvement measures proposed by the clinic.
1: The time is coming up to 7:15. You're listening to Hong Kong Today. Fencing has a bright future in Hong Kong, according to Patrick Lau, head of the Department of Sports and Health Sciences at Baptist University. He was speaking on RTHK's Backchat programme days after the Hong Kong-China men's foil team won silver at the Fencing World Championships held at Asia World Expo.
2: The culture of fencing is actually totally established by the public support in terms of the winning and losing and the whole event organisation. We demonstrate our high quality in hosting international championships in Hong Kong. And this is a very good announcement and advertisement for Hong Kong.
3: I also want to talk about, you know, the fencing event in Hong Kong. I think mostly it's been taking part in the Asia World Expo. How suitable is that place actually for fencing?
2: When Hong Kong can be an international championship base for hosting the great event, actually, it will give much more confidence for other national sport associations and Hong Kong government that we can do it with the high-quality stadiums and the fan engagement. Even it's just the core role in the middle, like a spider web or like that. With the central events we are hosting in fencing, in the UCI Bicycle Championships. So all these successful events provide a very good example, illustration to all other international sport federations that we can make it. And if we look up into the sports city in the world ranking, at the moment in Asia, only Tokyo and Seoul are ranked in top 20, and Hong Kong has been ranked in top 50. It's a far way we can go up to the top 20.
3: Many years of hard work for, you know, the fencing federation to build up all of these talents. The future is bright as well, because we also have like teenagers such as Harris Ho now in Hong Kong. It's something that we expect to nurture more and more young talent, right?
2: You look up into the competition within the teams, including women and men. They're so competitive at the moment. I would say Hong Kong is a fencing city in the world. And this year, they also host the Sport Technology and the Young Talent Symposium in the Hong Kong SI. So I believe this kind of strategy will match up the first five-year plan from the government. If you want to have a very successful sport industry in Hong Kong, I would like to refer the top-down and the bottom-up system. The government needs to produce the startup fund for all those stakeholders, including the commercial industries, including NGOs and the National Sport Association. At the same time, other stakeholders like the media, like the business enterprises, like the sponsors, like the sport athletes and associations, they have to come up many, many innovative ideas that you go to match the Hong Kong government.
4: That was Patrick Lau from the Baptist University. Hong Kong China's windsurfing team is charting a determined course for the podium at this year's Asian Games. The four-strong squad, set to compete in the IQ foil event this September, features veterans Alex Cheng and Mui Ma, alongside under-19 representatives Wang Tiho and Chang Qiyut, as the city looks to extend its remarkable medal-winning streak. Bronze medalist Cheng spoke with Swara Campbell.
5: For the past few weeks, I've been spending in Los Angeles, the LA Olympics venue. It's lucky that for the past few weeks, we have some light wind condition also, so it's pretty similar to the venue in Japan. So we did more like pumping exercise and also some adjustment with the equipment, which helps for me to adapt to the venue in Japan.
6: Are you expecting any unique challenges from the Japanese venue compared to your home facilities in Hong Kong?
5: Of course, it's a challenge because actually I didn't really spend any time at the venue yet, so I'm not really sure how the wind is going to shift with those landscapes. But luckily, we are still well-trained. We could adapt to all scenarios. I think we are ready to race while we are there.
6: And how are you managing the pressure and expectations heading into Nagoya? How would you deal with stress and anxiety?
5: For pressure and stress, it's definitely a challenging problem for me because I always want to win. So, and sometimes I always give much pressure. Well, especially when I was leading, I'm quite nervous to hold my position. So it's lucky that in the Sport Institute, we have some psychologists, sports psychologists to work with us. So we could know what to do, or like we could visualize the scenarios, or even try to practice all the scenarios while

0: we are in other races, so we could do better in the Asian Games.
1: And at the 2023 Asian Games, the Hong Kong-China windsurfing team won 2 silver and 1 bronze medals. What are your expectations for this year? Are you aiming for any particular goal?
0: For me, myself, my goal is to revenge. I want to beat the guys who beat me last time. I think that's the most fun part for me. Like a good comeback is the best win ever, I think. So that's what I'm focusing on and aiming for.
1: What unique advantages do you think you have that will help you achieve this goal?
0: Personally, I think I have a better speed than the other competitors, especially in the strong wind. And the other thing is that I think we have a strong team to support us. No matter in coaching, physical trainer, psychologist, or even on the physio side, like everything is well prepared. So I'm pretty confident about it.
1: And finally, being one of the senior athletes on the team, how are you guiding and helping the younger athletes in a high-level competition like the Asian Games?
0: I try not to talk to them about Asian Games too much, because I think especially the first time for them to race in a big event, because for me personally I think there's quite a lot of pressure. So for me, I would love to talk to them like normal training, to give them some advice or just normal chit chat for them to release those pressure. So yeah, I really hope them to get good result also, not just 2 silver and 1 bronze, but maybe 4 golds or even any better than the last time, I guess.
2: That was windsurfing veteran Alex Cheng speaking with Swara Campbell. Xinjiang in northwest China has undergone massive transformation since the Uyghur Autonomous Region was established 70 years ago, while serving as the frontier of the country's modernization efforts in recent years. RTHK travelled to the faraway region last month to look at one of its most prolific industries, cotton production. Natalie Ching reports.
3: You often hear the term from farm to table at restaurants boasting their fresh produce. In Xinjiang, that concept can be applied to the garment and textile industry, where cotton bolls harvested at local farms are processed at nearby factories, turned in fibers, and sent to mills for spinning and weaving. As part of RTHK's solar project, our team traveled across Xinjiang, talking to people in the industry and learning about their ambitions. They included Zhao Xin, the president of a local tourism association who also owns more than a square kilometer of cotton field in Shihezi City in northern Xinjiang.
4: Xinjiang, of all places across the country, is where the sun sets the latest. It has very long daylight hours here, and the accumulated temperature is very high. That's why our fruits and vegetables taste good and grow well. Heat-loving crops like cotton are most suitable for Xinjiang.
3: He also hit back at claims of forced labor at Xinjiang's cotton industry, saying his farm is fully automated from seeding, watering, to pest control and even harvest.
4: There's no such thing as forced labor. As I've just said, with all the agricultural machinery in place, we've completely eliminated manual labor. What is there to deprive of the workers? Once the machines are programmed, they operate automatically.
3: At this fast processing factory where cotton bolls are processed into yarns, workers are rarely seen on the factory floor. That's all because of automation, according to the factory's head.
5: Traditionally, a factory like this requires 900 to 1,000 workers. By comparison, we need 750 fewer workers here, so our output has increased with less labor, meaning our efficiency has been raised.
3: While the industry is highly skilled and self-sufficient, some say they can still use outside help. Liu Zhen, who runs a dye factory, says he's introduced waterless dyeing technology from Hong Kong's Asqual Group to make his production chain more eco-friendly.
6: Our collaboration with Asqual now mainly focused on the area of technology output. The dyeing industry is quite a polluted one, mainly water pollution.
3: Xinjiang does not have abundant water resources, Liu added, so he hoped to develop his business using a green approach with sustainability in mind.
7: Natalie Cheng. U.S. stocks have kicked off August on a strong note to send the Dow to a closing record high as signs of de-escalating U.S.

0: U.S.-Iran tensions pulled down oil prices and U.S. Treasury yields in a busy week for earnings and economic data. Crude oil prices settled down above 5% after U.S. President Donald Trump said on Sunday that talks with Iran to reopen the Strait of Hormuz would take place on Monday, though Iran has denied that any talks were taking place or even planned. The Dow rose 1.3% to 53,178. The S&P 500 rose 1.5% to 7,600, while the Nasdaq rose 2.1% to 25,913. Jed Ellerbrook is a portfolio manager at Argent Capital Management.
1: Obviously, an extension from last week in terms of the big cloud computing giants doing well after their earnings report. And then I think we're also starting to see some like semiconductor and AI data center CapEx beneficiary flow through and do well too. NVIDIA, for example, is up, I think, a little more than 3% today. So I guess a broad tech rally. And I think investors are becoming increasingly convinced that the return on investment from all of the CapEx spending that the big tech companies are doing is got an appealing ROI to it, both now and I think in the future. And so that's why we've seen those stocks rally so much here in the last three or four trading days. And that's really an amazing contrast to just the week before.
0: And in just a moment, Carlos Ascueta will be back with a roundup of sports right after this.
2: The Chief Executive's 2026 policy address public consultation was launched.
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4: So good morning, sports news now with me, I'm Carlos Escueda. We start in tennis, and Alex Ayala has become the first ever player from the Philippines to win a WTA 500 title. The 21-year-old, who is projected to now rise from 28th to 20th in the world rankings, overcame top-seeded Jessica Pegula to claim the Washington DC Open women's final in three sets. Nazir Karim with more.
5: After inclement weather had pushed the highly anticipated final in the U.S. Capitol to an extra day, both players returned to stadium court looking to pick up right where they left off. The top-seeded Pegula seemingly already had one hand on the trophy after taking yesterday's first set, with Ayala leading 2-1 in the second before severe thunderstorms forced the match to be stopped. Once play finally resumed, Pegula won just three more games as Ayala took the last nine games of the contest, surrendering just 8 points in the third set. Ayala wrapped up victory in 1 hour and 45 minutes, winning 4-6, 6-4, 6-love to become the first ever player from the Philippines to win a WTA 500-level event. Ayala's historic victory is projected to move her from 28th in the world rankings to career-high 20th. She thanked fans on court after her win.
6: I feel so much love, so standing here in the middle of all this love, my first chance at the title, knowing it won't be my last, and already having achieved this feat and this milestone for my career, I knew that whatever would have happened after this match, it would have already been a win for me. So thank you, everybody, and I really look forward to seeing you guys again.
5: Victory extends Ayala's winning streak against top 10 opponents to 5 matches, following triumphs over Elena Rybakina, Alina Svitolina, and Iga Swiatek.
4: While staying in Washington, Taylor Fritz has claimed his first title of the year after winning the men's final in the U.S. Capitol. The world number 9 defeated Spanish teenager Rafael Hordar 7-6, 6-4 in 1 hour and 49 minutes in a contest that was also rescheduled due to heavy rain. And finally in football, Mauricio Pochettino is extending his tenure as head coach of the United States men's national team until the 2030 World Cup. The 54-year-old first took the job 2 years ago and led the U.S. to the last 16 at this year's World Cup, which they co-hosted with Canada and Mexico. The Americans won 3 matches at a World Cup for the first time before being knocked out by Belgium in the last 16. And that is your look at sport.
0: Thanks, Carlos. And the weather forecast for today, mainly cloudy with a few showers and isolated thunderstorms. There'll be bright periods today with highs of around 31 degrees and winds will be light. Looking ahead, the weather will improve in the next couple of days and there'll be one or two showers, and it's going to be very hot over the weekend. Right now, 27 degrees Celsius, the relative humidity is standing at 92%.

0: And let's cross over to the newsroom now for a look at some other news headlines.
1: It's 7:30, I'm Wendy Wong. U.S. President Donald Trump says negotiations with Iran are still ongoing, despite Tehran's denials. He told reporters at the White House that Iran is facing what he called a last chance before decapitation.
2: I want to give them every last chance before decapitation. Very tough to do what we have planned, still planned. We'll see what happens. But it's a very, very tough thing to do. I think I'm very proud of the fact that I'll give people a chance. This is a big move. To do an attack that big on a country, I'd rather not do it. Now, we've already through lots of large attacks, but they were normal large.
1: Iran's foreign ministry has denied that talks with Washington are taking place, but Trump insists they are. Hundreds of firefighters in Greece are battling a massive wildfire northwest of Athens for a fourth day, as strong winds continue to fan the flames that have destroyed homes and vast areas of forest and farmland. The blaze has forced emergency evacuations of villages and communities. One resident said she is very sad to have left her farm behind.
3: It is not nice. It is an awful feeling when you build something with so much effort and when money is not easy to find. It was so much effort. And when you put care into your property, your land, the olive oil that you make every year, it is not a great feeling.
1: Cuba's national electrical grid has collapsed again just as authorities were trying to restore power following a countrywide blackout on Sunday night. State media reported that an oscillation had triggered the collapse. Blackouts have become increasingly frequent in recent months as the country struggles with outdated infrastructure and the U.S. energy blockade. Residents say the constant blackouts are leaving them living in a state of uncertainty.
4: It's hard to get up or go to bed without power. Wake up without power. You have to live day by day, so to speak. Man, it's tough. It's tough. It's tough because things go bad in the refrigerator and you just don't feel like working, so to speak.
1: Japan's Kumamoto Prefecture is facing intense heat following last week's magnitude 7.1 earthquake. The central district of Kumamoto City recorded a temperature of 40.3 degrees yesterday, and Kikuchi City hit 40.2. The death toll from the quake stands at 38, with around 45,000 households still without water and more than 8,000 people staying in shelters. The affected areas are expected to continue facing dangerous heat, with highs of 38 degrees forecast in Kumamoto City over the next 2 days. The news from RTHK.
0: Thanks to Wendy Wong in our newsroom, you're listening to Hong Kong Today with me, Ben Shea, and Todd Harding. Leading the news this morning, the only offshore listed Chinese government bond futures contract makes its Hong Kong debut, with the financial secretary hailing it as another milestone in the nation's development.
5: The SAR and mainland regulators announced 10 new measures to deepen cooperation and development between the two markets.
0: And lawmakers urge immediate safety reforms after a 59-year-old man died during the swimming leg of a triathlon competition in Tai Po.
5: The only offshore-listed Chinese government bond futures contract has opened higher on its debut on the Hong Kong Stock Exchange. The September contract opened at 106.685 yuan, about 1.2%. Altis Wong reports.
6: Today's launch is far more than a new product.
7: Speaking at the listing ceremony, Financial Secretary Paul Chan said the launch of the Treasury bond futures marks another milestone in serving the developmental needs of the country.
6: This is an important step in supporting the long-term development of the offshore renminbi bond market and the broader process of the internationalization of renminbi.
7: Chan said the Treasury bonds provide standardized, exchange-traded, tradable and priceable offshore hedging tools for Chinese government bonds.

0: investors listed centrally clear exposure to Chinese government bond yields. It enables them to open, to hedge, to clear positions entirely offshore through the same accounts and workflow they already use for Hong Kong-listed derivatives.
1: China Securities Regulatory Commission Chairman Wu Qing said the move will reinforce Hong Kong's status as an offshore renminbi trading center.
2: From a long-term perspective, the introduction of this important product will further enrich the coverage of offshore renminbi, strengthen Hong Kong's role as a global offshore renminbi business hub, and also better enhance the performance of financial services in serving the real economy.
1: Wu said the two markets will launch more exchange-traded fund products tracking mainland assets.
3: Altus Wong. The Securities and Futures Commission and the China Securities Regulatory Commission have jointly announced 10 new measures to further deepen practical cooperation and foster closer coordinated development between the two markets. Aaron Tam has details.
4: The measures cover a wide range of areas, including listings and fundraising, index cooperation, futures products, exchange-traded funds, the internationalization of financial institutions, green finance, and professional qualification facilitation. The regulators said the measures will help consolidate and enhance Hong Kong's status as an international financial center. They will also support the development of first-class investment banks and investment institutions through regulatory cooperation, promote deeper participation by the two markets in global financial governance and regional regulatory collaboration, and further enhance the international influence of China's capital markets. Securities and Futures Commission Chairman Kelvin Wong said the new measures are a testament to the close collaboration and joint efforts between the two regulators. He said the measures focus on key areas and will help enhance the international influence and attractiveness of China's capital markets while providing strong support for the further development of Hong Kong's capital market. Chief Executive John Lee welcomed the measures. He said in a statement that as an important bridge in the nation's financial system, Hong Kong will continue to leverage its role in bringing in and going global, better integrating into and serving the country's overall development. Financial Secretary Paul Chan said the 10 new measures will facilitate the ability of mainland and overseas investors to seize the enormous investment opportunities arising from the nation's steady and high-quality economic development and the building of a modern industrial system. At the same time, they will consolidate and enhance Hong Kong's function as a hub connecting the mainland market and global capital. Chan said the measures will further promote the coordinated development of the two capital markets on a more open, resilient, and efficient basis.
5: Aaron Tan. The police are looking for a former employee of a fertility clinic who's suspected to be involved in a mix-up of embryo samples. The case has been classified as fraud. Janice Lowe reports.
6: According to sources, the incident at Hill Fertility came to light following an investigation. Officers suspect that one worker in the clinic, who is from Malaysia, may have made mistakes while taking samples and attempted to cover it up with a lie. It is believed the worker was in charge of obtaining samples from relevant embryos before sending them for genetic testing to a laboratory at the Chinese University of Hong Kong. Police interviewed the employee last month to understand the case and to take a caution statement. However, the worker went back to Malaysia the next day and resigned from the job.
3: Janice Lowe. The vice president of the University of Hong Kong, Jay Siegel, says President Xiang Zhang had led the institution to new heights during his term. His remarks followed Zhang's decision to step down in 2028 after serving for 10 years. Wallace Wong reports.
7: Speaking to the media after the opening ceremony of the Asian Science Camp, Jay Siegel described Xiang Zhang as a close friend, saying the university head had finished his first fantastic term by boosting the institution's standing in the world. The vice president said it's perfectly natural for Zhang to step down after serving a second five-year term. Siegel added that the HKU Council will decide the next president who will guide the university's future development.
8: So I'm a scientist, not a reader of tea leaves or crystal balls, but I think we have to wait and see who the new candidate will be, and she or he will then have the power to guide Hong Kong U in the way that she or he sees fit. But there are obviously general trends in the world,
9: and that is that Hong Kong will remain an important bridge between East and West.

0: west, as well as between north and south.
1: The Asian Science Camp, which ends on Saturday, gathers more than 300 students from nearly 30 countries and regions on the HKU campus to learn from top-tier scientists. It is the first time the event is being held in Hong Kong. Speaking at the opening ceremony, Zhang encouraged participating students to challenge themselves.
2: Well, it's Wong. Lawmakers are urging immediate safety reforms after a 59-year-old man died during the swimming segment of a triathlon in Taipo on Sunday. The athlete went missing off the coast of Taimei Tok in the race's opening leg. He was later found unconscious in the water and was rushed to hospital where he was pronounced dead. Hayley Yip reports.
3: In the wake of the tragedy, legislators voiced concerns about what they see as gaps in monitoring and the inherent dangers of open water competitions. During an RTHK program, they urged organizers to implement stricter safety measures, particularly because of the increasingly unpredictable weather patterns. Lawmaker Vincent Chang said organizers already provide extensive support with rescue boats throughout the course, but suggested that real-time GPS tracking could add a critical layer of security.
4: In many races, GPS records checkpoints of an athlete's finishing time. Could there be a system that notifies the organizers if a participant hasn't returned to the finish line within 45 minutes or a certain time? That might be worth exploring in the future.
3: Chang noted that in the past, events would be automatically cancelled during red or black rainstorm warnings, while amber alerts were in a marginal zone, leaving decisions to the race director's on-site judgment. He said competitors he spoke to described the waters as calm and suitable for racing, but he believes Hong Kong should adopt a more cautious stance as extreme weather becomes more frequent. The legislator also said other places factor regional storm patterns into their safety protocols, a practice Hong Kong could study and emulate. Fellow lawmaker Adrian Ho raised additional concerns about the unpredictable nature of open water environments. He said the physical condition of athletes, whether from accidents, cramps, or other medical issues, combined with shifting weather, can rapidly alter the state of the water. Ho said rain, for instance, can lower temperatures and affect how the body responds, potentially impacting even seasoned competitors.
5: The rescue window is actually relatively small. That is, if you don't spot an accident and rescue the swimmer immediately and they sink, there is a chance you might not find him. First, it is because you don't even know it happened, and second, because you won't find him until after the race ends.
3: Ho called for real-time tracking similar to systems used in Hong Kong's road traffic monitoring to instantly alert lifeguards if a swimmer stops moving. He also floated the possibility of pairing this with artificial intelligence and underwater cameras to monitor each athlete continuously, sending their exact location to nearby rescuers in emergency.
6: Hayley Yip. A worker has died after falling from height at a construction site in Kowloon City. As Wallace Wong reports, police received a report of the fatal accident on Sa Po Road at around noon yesterday and have classified the case as an industrial accident.
1: The man was rushed to Kwong Hwa Hospital, but was later pronounced dead. Fei Xiu, chief executive of the Association for the Rights of Industrial Accident Victims, said the man was a safety personnel at the site.
7: The person doing safety-related work is believed to have fallen from the rooftop onto the scaffolding and died. He was in his 30s and leaves behind two children, aged 7 and 3. His wife, a housewife, is now feeling helpless. We hope to know the cause of the accident as soon as possible. This is already the 17th fatal accident in the construction industry since the beginning of this year. This is deeply upsetting. We hope relevant departments can look for ways to prevent similar events from happening.
1: Xiu said it was unclear what duties the man was performing when the accident occurred and whether he needed to wear a safety belt. The Labor Department said it is highly concerned about the accident and has issued a suspension order preventing people from using the building's roof. In a statement, it said contractors cannot resume the work process until it is satisfied that suitable measures to minimize the relevant risks have been taken. The department said it would complete the investigation as soon as possible to identify the cause of the accident, ascertain the liability of duty holders,

0: and take actions if any laws were violated. It reminded employers to take adequate precautionary measures to prevent workers from falling from a height. The department also warned that those who fail to provide safe working environments may face a fine up to $10 million and face a 2-year prison term.
1: Wallace Wong. The police have laid holding charges against two more men in connection with the murder of a 32-year-old man who was assaulted at a Chim Sha Tsui bar late last month. A 40-year-old man was charged with murder, while the other, aged 52, was charged with assisting offenders. Police said the two men were arrested on Saturday and the case will be mentioned at the Kowloon City Magistrates' Courts later today. Officers had earlier arrested seven men and three women in connection with the case. Six of them have been charged with murder and assisting offenders. Police have said the investigation is still underway and called for witnesses to come forward.
2: The time is now 7:46. You're listening to Hong Kong Today. U.S. President Donald Trump insists that negotiations with Iran are ongoing despite Tehran's denials and the Islamic Republic was facing, as he put it, a last chance before decapitation. Our U.S. correspondent Simon Marks told me earlier that there is no strong evidence talks are actually going on between the two sides.
3: Well, I mean, as you know, the president of the United States has accused on social media Iran of being incredibly duplicitous. He insists that negotiations are taking place, that there is a narrow window for them to succeed. He says this is Iran's last chance to sign a good document. The talks, he says, will go quickly one way or the other. And he said he would like to see the Strait of Hormuz reopened to all traffic within the next 24 hours. But the reality is that there is no evidence that any kind of substantive, detailed negotiation that involves both the United States and Iran is taking place. Certainly the Iranians are in discussions about the future of the Strait of Hormuz with their regional neighbours in Oman. But there is just no indication that the State Department or the White House can provide any clarity on where these talks that the president says are taking place might be occurring, who is mediating them, who is involved in them. And as for that argument that he is threatening to engage in what he called the decapitation of Iran, well, we were in exactly the same position last Thursday when he was threatening a massive assault on the country. And then by Saturday, at the instigation of Saudi Crown Prince Mohammed bin Salman, who had what is described as an unusually candid phone conversation with President Trump, the whole thing was called off. And we keep seeing this cycle of President Trump threatening a significant uptick in the level of the war that he is fighting against Iran. And then that never materializes in large measure because regional neighbors of Iran weigh in and say to the president of the United States, we don't think you should do it.
2: Now, speaking of the threats of a decapitation, what does that actually even mean?
3: Well, it's an open question, isn't it? I mean, I think if we go by the language that President Trump has previously used, he has talked about striking at targets that could represent civilian infrastructure in the country, including bridges and power plants. He also spoke in comments last week that were provided to CBS News of the possibility of turning the lights off in Tehran. There appeared to be some discussion within American military circles of going after power plants in a manner that would leave the entire Iranian capital in darkness without any electricity. Now, the United Nations top human rights official has warned that any targeting of civilian infrastructure by either the United States forces or by the Iranians, and that would include any efforts by the Iranians to target desalination plants in the region, could rise to the level of being considered war crimes. The Pentagon has insisted that it only goes after military targets, and there were arguments being advanced that some of these bridges and power plants that might be targeted had not just civilian roles to play, but were also playing roles that were assisting the Iranian military. But whether that's what he means by decapitation, I mean, he didn't define that phrase during his comments at the White House earlier. So I think all we can do is infer that he's probably talking about the kind of substantial assault that he said he was planning last week and then called off.
2: Now, Trump posted on Truth Social that it was the U.S. that is controlling the Strait of Hormuz, while Iran insists that they are the ones who are calling the shots. So what is the current situation?
3: Well, I mean, if the U.S. is controlling the Strait of Hormuz, one has to wonder why so little traffic is making its way through the Strait of Hormuz and why there remains so much pressure on oil prices. President Trump insists that he and his forces are blockading Iranian vessels and preventing them from taking materials to Iran and, of course, exporting the country's oil. The Iranians say that some of their vessels are transiting through the strait. But the reality is that the strait is very significantly choked in terms of traffic, and particularly in terms of the situation that existed before the conflict began, when, of course, there were no measures in place to restrict traffic through the strategic waterway. That's why American motorists are paying an average price of $4.10 a gallon at forecourts all over the country. That's why the president's decision to start the conflict in the first place is proving increasingly unpopular with American voters, and that's why his approval ratings are cratering to record lows. So if the Americans do control the Strait of Hormuz, they do not do so in a manner that has liberated the Strait of the security threats that the Iraqis have posed to many of the vessels that are still not able to pass through the waterway.
1: That was our US correspondent Simon Marks talking to Ben earlier. Russian officials say Ukrainian strikes on the country have killed 11 people and wounded dozens. One strike hit a Russian Black Sea resort, another the annexed peninsula of Crimea. The United Nations has reported an uptick in civilian deaths in the conflict throughout 2026. Jamie Clark has more.
4: Social media videos showed what appeared to be a drone slamming into a busy beach area near the town of Gelenjik, accompanied by a loud explosion. Veniamin Kondratyev, the governor of Russia's southern Krasnodar region, where the town is located, called what happened a tragedy and a deliberate attack by the Kyiv regime on Russia's civilian population. At least three children were among those killed in the blast. The Black Sea coast and Crimea, the scene of another deadly Ukrainian strike, are both summer destinations popular among Russian tourists. Ukraine often fires hundreds of drones into Russia at night in retaliation for Moscow's own barrages of drones and missiles against Ukrainian towns and cities. A Russian attack on Ukraine's Kryvyi Rih, President Volodymyr Zelensky's home city, killed at least three people, according to the regional governor. Among the victims was an eight-year-old boy.
2: Jamie Clark. More than 400 Greek firefighters battled wildfires northwest of Athens for a fourth day yesterday after a blaze driven by strong and erratic winds devastated homes, pine forests and thousands of hectares of farmland. The fires forced the emergency evacuations of villages and settlements. Anastasia Hasoglu was one of those who had to leave her farm.
5: It is not nice. It is an awful feeling when you build something with so much effort and when money is not easy to find. It was so much effort. And when you put care into your property, your land, the olive oil that you make every year, it is not a great feeling.
1: Cubans in Havana woke up to power partially restored yesterday after the island grappled with its fourth nationwide grid failure in less than a month. Cuba's electricity grid collapsed late on Sunday, plunging the island of about 10 million people into darkness as blackouts become more frequent. Residents such as this one said the constant collapses caused them to live in a state of uncertainty as they struggle to work and keep their food from spoiling.
6: It's hard to get up or go to bed without power. Wake up without power. You have to live day by day, so to speak. Man, it's tough. It's tough. It's tough because things go bad in the refrigerator and you just don't feel like working, so to speak.
2: And Carlos Azcueta will be back with a final look at the latest sporting action in just a moment.
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8: Well, good morning. Sports news now with me. I'm Carlos Azcueta. We start with tennis, and Alex Ayala has become the first ever player from the Philippines to win a WTA 500 title. The 21-year-old, who is projected to rise from 28th to 20th in the world rankings, overcame top-seeded Jessica Pegula to claim the Washington, D.C. Open women's final in three sets. Matthew Karim with more.
9: After inclement weather had pushed the highly anticipated final in the U.S. Capitol to an extra day, both players returned to stadium court looking to pick up right where they left off. The top-seeded Pegula seemingly already had one hand on the trophy after taking yesterday's first set, with Ayala leading 2-1 in the second before severe thunderstorms forced the match to be stopped. Once play finally resumed, Pegula won just three more games as Ayala took the last nine games of the contest, surrendering just 8 points in the third set. Ayala wrapped up victory in 1 hour and 45 minutes, winning 4-6, 6-4, 6-love to become the first ever player from the Philippines to win a WTA 500-level event. Ayala's historic victory is projected to move her from 28th in the world rankings to career-high 20th. She thanked fans on court after her win.
10: I feel so much love, so standing here in the middle of all this love, my first chance at the title, knowing it won't be my last, and already having achieved this feat and this milestone for my career, I knew that whatever would have happened after this match, it would have already been a win for me. So thank you, everybody, and I really look forward to seeing you guys again.
9: Victory extends Ayala's winning streak against top 10 opponents to five matches, following triumphs over Elena Rybakina, Alina Svitolina, and Iga Swiatek.
8: Well, staying in Washington, Taylor Fritz has claimed his first title of the year after winning the men's final in the U.S. Capitol. The world number 9 defeated Spanish teenager Rafael Hornar 7-6, 6-4 in 1 hour and 49 minutes in a contest that was also rescheduled due to heavy rain. Well, elsewhere, Hong Kong China windsurfer Alex Cheng is setting his sights on next month's Asian Games in Japan. Cheng clinched a bronze medal at the previous Games in Hangzhou 3 years ago. Now he believes he can make it to the podium once again thanks to greater confidence and maturity.
11: This time, because I've gone through 3 years in between, during which I competed in the Olympics and the National Games, and even three World Championships, I've learned a great deal. That has made me more mature. I now know how to handle my mental state. Even in major events like these, I've realised that I just need to perform as I do in daily training, and that's enough.
8: And finally, in cycling, Tour de France winner Tadej Pogačar will bid to win the one Grand Tour missing from his trophy collection when he rides this year's Vuelta a España for the first time in 7 years. Pogačar's team took to social media to confirm his participation in the race, which begins on August the 22nd. The Slovenian will be the heavy favourite to win the grueling 21-stage race that begins in his home city of Monaco. And that is your look at sport.
2: Thanks, Carlos. And before we go, the weather forecast for today: sunny intervals and a few showers. The maximum temperature will be around 31 degrees during the day. There'll be isolated thunderstorms in the afternoon and winds will be light. Looking ahead, the weather will improve in the next couple of days and there'll be one or two showers. And it's going to be very hot over the weekend. Right now, 27 degrees Celsius. The relative humidity is standing at 90%.